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12: 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That's going to plug the gap and roll all the way to the wall. Churio around second. He's not stopping at third. Matt Erickson gives him the windmill, and the Brewers played a huge insurance run. The
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14: 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Going back, Lucas on the track, looking up. 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
4: A Better Life with Dr. Sanjay Gupta.
5: Do you remember the nervous excitement of your first day of college? I just went to my 40th high school reunion. Can't believe it. I still remember those folks like it was yesterday. For today's incoming freshmen, that anxiety you and I probably felt now starts months earlier, online. Before freshmen ever set foot on campus, a lot of them now feel pressure to find their friends, even their roommates, through incoming class social media groups. Now, this sounds harmless enough, but a lot of these pages are in fact run by outside companies, not the schools. Some even charge a fee to post. Put another way, they're profiting off of kids' anxiety about being lonely. Here's the thing. You don't need your friends picked out before day one. I can almost guarantee you the best friends your kids are going to make are the ones they meet the old-fashioned way, face-to-face. I'm Dr. Sanjay Gupta, helping you live a better life.
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8: 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That's going to plug the gap and roll all the way to the wall. Churio around second. He's not stopping at third. Matt Erickson gives him the windmill, and the Brewers played a huge insurance run. The
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9: 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Going back, Lucas on the track, looking up. 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
12: 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Seeing key series this weekend, perhaps the biggest, Brewers and Dodgers, two teams battling at the top of the National League, and Sunday in L.A.
13: Brewers trying to add to this 2-1 advantage, give themselves a little bit of cushion in these late innings. Here's the 1-0 to Bowers, and a liner into left center field. That's going to plug the gap and roll all the way to the wall. Churio around second. He's not stopping at third. Matt Erickson gives him the windmill, and the Brewers played a huge insurance run here in the seventh inning on an RBI double from Jake Bowers. And the Brewers lead it 3-1.
12: Brewers up by a couple runs there. They would lead by four in the ninth.
13: 1-1, ground ball to short. Up with it is Ortiz. Fires to first. Ball game over. A 6-2 victory against the Dodgers. And the Brewers come to L.A. and take 3 of 4. Great series win for Milwaukee. And they can head back home, rest up tomorrow, and get themselves ready for the Seattle Mariners on Tuesday.
12: 620 WTMJ. Brewers, a 6-2 win in L.A. over the Dodgers. They move three games ahead of L.A. for the best record in the National League. Brewers 4.

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15: Liner into left center field. That's going to plug the gap and roll all the way to the wall. Churio around second. He's not stopping at third. Matt Erickson gives him the windmill, and the Brewers played a huge insurance run.
16: The Yanks get back on track in Toronto.
17: 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Going back, Lucas on the track, looking up. 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
20: 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Seeing key series this weekend, perhaps the biggest, Brewers and Dodgers, two teams battling at the top of the National League, and Sunday in L.A.
15: Brewers trying to add to this 2-1 advantage, give themselves a little bit of cushion in these late innings. Here's the 1-0 to Bowers, and a liner into left center field. That's going to plug the gap and roll all the way to the wall. Churio around second. He's not stopping at third. Matt Erickson gives him the windmill, and the Brewers played a huge insurance run here in the seventh inning on an RBI double from Jake Bowers. And the Brewers lead it 3-1.
20: Brewers up by a couple runs there. They would lead by four in the ninth.
15: 1-1, ground ball to short. Up with it is Ortiz. Fires to first, ball game over. A 6-2 victory against the Dodgers. And the Brewers come to L.A. and take 3 of 4. Great series win for Milwaukee. And they can head back home, rest up tomorrow, and get themselves ready for the Seattle Mariners on Tuesday.
20: 620 WTMJ. Brewers, a 6-2 win in L.A. over the Dodgers. They move three games ahead of L.A. for the best record in the National League. Brewers' 49th game this season where they allowed two runs or fewer. Jake Bowers, 4 for 4, drove in a couple of runs. Fourth career four-hit game. Bowers, first Brewers player with a four-hit game against the Dodgers since Carlos Gomez in 2012. As for the Dodgers, it's their fourth series loss in August. Most in any month this season. Manager Dave Roberts.
21: This has been, you know, 4, 5, 6 weeks of, you know, below average production from our offense. It's the truth. And I just think that we just haven't played clean baseball for quite some time. And that speaks to the defense. And I really wanted to win this game because it could matter. But we didn't. So now we got to move forward. But I hope it doesn't, you know, come back to bite us.
20: Brewers holding the tiebreaker for home field advantage in the National League. Should it come down to that, at the end of the season, Tarek Skubal for the Dodgers. 6 innings, gave up a couple of runs on 7 hits, struck out 7, 109 pitches. Sets a new career high, surpasses the 108-pitch outing he had in 2022. Speaking of pitching outings, there's one that's being delayed for Pittsburgh Pirates on Sunday facing the Red Sox.
15: And now it's Brandon Lowe in the cleanup spot. Hits it the other way. Base hit into left.

0: days. Rise and grind.
1: If you stay ready, you ain't never got to get ready.
0: Damian Mitchell.
2: Everybody wants to know what I would do if I didn't win. I guess we'll never know.
0: Conrad Van Orden.

0: being finalized and some big decisions being made here over the course of the next 5 or 6 days for a number of teams around the Southeastern Conference, including, of course, what we expect to be a decision some point in the near future after the second scrimmage for Alabama and their quarterback competition. So probably the biggest storyline still in any of these fall camps across college football. So a lot for us to get into. Auburn, they were on the field in Jordan-Hare on Friday. They had their first scrimmage of fall camp. So we've got some Alex Golish audio for you. We've also got some intel from what went down there inside of Jordan-Hare, some of the good, some of the bad, and where things go from here for the Tigers in fall camp. We had some exciting debuts for some SEC rookies in the NFL preseason over the weekend as well. So a lot for us to get into, a lot of updates, things going on with, of course, Alabama and Auburn, but we've also got some updates from other camps around the SEC and some news you need to know. And unfortunately, that does include some injury news as well. So we're going to get you up to date on everything, everything SEC football here in the next hour. So appreciate you waking up early and being here alongside us. All right, we'll start off with Auburn. We'll head down to the Plains and tell you what went on inside of Jordan-Hare on Friday for scrimmage number one. So just going through some notes for what happened there for the Auburn Tigers. They ran about 115 plays in their first scrimmage, so they got some work in.
1: That's a lot.
0: Got some work in.
1: Sweet Jesus.
0: Won't they? You know. Tempo's pretty fast there in that offense with Alex Golish. So, yeah, they ran about 115 plays in the first scrimmage. One of the highlights very early on is I know a lot of people probably saw this being a lot of people going crazy about this on social media, but Byron Brown, he broke off a 60-yard touchdown run very early on in the scrimmage. So that's one of those things where it seems that his athleticism and stuff like that's going to translate. If you're pulling that off in – and who knows, maybe it's one of those things where they could have blown a whistle and they just kind of let it go, but I have a feeling that was just it wasn't even close, and so they just let it go.
1: Right.
0: When you're doing that in a scrimmage in fall camp, I feel like that's a little extra impressive because they're going to look for every opportunity they can to blow the play dead because they don't want to risk any sort of an injury. So when you're
1: correct.
0: No one was touching you, I feel like, if you're getting a 60-yard touchdown scramble as a quarterback in fall camp. So that had a lot of people very, very excited. Jeremiah Cobb, he had a really good scrimmage. He had a nice touchdown as well where he broke a couple of tackles near the line of scrimmage and broke off a big run there for a touchdown. So he very much looking the part of what everybody expected from him. You had another kind of talking point in the running back room was Bryson Washington because he's a guy, he transferred over from Baylor. And then early on in fall camp, it looked like he was maybe the fourth string guy. And he, you know, I don't know if he was totally healthy or if he had just gotten healthy and was, you know, just kind of getting his legs under him. But seems like he got some more opportunities on Friday and even got to run with the first team offense for some reps as well. So it seems like he's coming along a little bit better now as we're kind of in the midway point of fall camp. But it still seems like Jeremiah Cobb and Omar Mabson are one and two in that regard right now as far as the depth there in that running back room. But always nice to have another guy popping up and making his presence known here in fall camp. On the wide receiver room, Keyshawn Singleton, he was one of the standout performers from what I understand on Friday as well. So, you know, you've heard a lot about Chaz Nimrod, heard a lot about Deshaun Spencer this fall. But Keyshawn Singleton is somebody else that we, you know his name if you follow Auburn football is another one of those big transfers coming over. So it seems like Auburn's wide receiver room really shaping up to be something very, very solid. So Keyshawn Singleton, he had a great day on Friday as well. On the offensive line, been, you know, dealing with some injuries and some new rotations and stuff with Ty Buster being hurt. So Jordan Strand, he got to run a good bit of reps with the first team offense and seemed to hold his own, do very, very well there. You got to see a lot of Stanton Ramil on Friday as well, and he seemed to have a nice day there. So the depth on the offensive line getting better and better. And finally, the note on the defense, two guys up front that had really good days on Friday, really made an impact, really stood out to the coaching staff. You had Cody Sigler there on the defensive line, and Jordan Crawford, who was a

0: freshman last year, local kid, who's now in his second year at Auburn, and apparently had a really, really nice day there inside of Jordan-Hare on Friday. So that's just some of the intel, some of the buzz coming out of fall camp as Auburn wrapped up their first scrimmage. They'll scrimmage again later this week as they continue to kind of iron out some of the details there and some of those position battles, particularly when you come to the offensive line and kind of what that rotation is going to look like heading into the start of the season. But that's enough from us right now. Let you hear from Alex Golish. Let you hear from the man himself leading the charge there on the plains of Auburn. So this is Alex Golish, head coach of the Auburn Tigers, talking about the team needing to humble themselves and giving his overall assessment of the first scrimmage there for Auburn.
1: Overall, man, I just told the guys, if we don't humble ourselves to get coached here the next 24 hours, there were some bright spots, and it's going to sound like coach talk. There were some bright spots, but there was also some pre-snap stuff that is not how you can function offensively. There was some bright spots on defense, and then there was some tackling stuff that didn't look like it looked like our second time tackling. And so we need a bunch of work tackling. We need a bunch of work perimeter blocking. We need a bunch of work pre-snap. We need a bunch of crowd noise work. I told the entire team, coaches, everybody, like, humble the heck out of yourselves here. Coach, take the coaching. I would walk out and say, overall, a sloppy day on both sides. Make an excuse and say, man, first scrimmage, first time really, like, we didn't look like a veteran team. We looked like a team that has highs and lows and is emotional and rides with that, which is the complete opposite of what we want. So a lot to work on.
0: So there you go. That's Alex Golish. Kind of a lot of people running with him talking about having to humble themselves and being willing to be coachable. And I like that. I like that from a coach. And there were a lot of positive things that I feel like there were a lot of positive things that you heard came out of the scrimmage. And then when you listen to Alex Golish, it feels a little bit like the, hey, let's not, focus too much on the good things that came out. Let's remember that there's still a lot of things, as good as it may have been at times, there's still a lot of things that we need to iron out, a lot of things that we need to improve and get better at. And just kind of reminding guys that, check your ego at the door a little bit. We still got a lot of work to do. Just because you had a couple good plays here doesn't mean that we're perfect.
2: That's the key. And I think he hit the nail on the head. And it's very unique that he says this, that a team is emotional and they ride with that, because these guys are doing it at Auburn for the first time collectively. A lot of these guys from USF. And it really kind of struck me when he talks about his group being a veteran group, because a lot of those guys that came with him from USF had played together a lot. And it really kind of, because I saw the Jeremiah Cobb run over the weekend, and one, noticed how big he's gotten. Like, he's running tough, he's running hard. And then to hear what Alex Golish had to say of, okay, yeah, there were some bright spots, but there are some things that we definitely need to work on, because when you hear some of the pre-snap stuff, like, those are things you can control. Like, there's not crowd noise, there's not any of that going on. So if you're, say you have a big play and then all of a sudden a false start happens or you get called for holding, and those are things that are drive killers, and you're putting yourself behind the chain. So the fact that he's putting an emphasis on that in the first scrimmage, he knows that, okay, if we piece these things together, fill in and do what we need to do and avoid mistakes like that, we could be a pretty good football team. But to hear the head coach, basically just say, yeah, all that's, all the glitz and the glamour, yeah, that's great, but these are the things that we have got to improve on. And he saw that fresh after the first scrimmage. So I can only imagine what it's like when he goes back and reviews the tape and kind of looks at, okay, well, yeah, there are some things we got to get in order if we want this team to be successful moving forward. Now, I appreciate the honesty from the first scrimmage.
0: Yeah, and that's what you got from Alex Golish the whole time since he's been there at Auburn, so no different after the first scrimmage. All right, let's hear him talking about his quarterback. So we told you early on in the scrimmage on Friday, Byron Brown, he had a big 60-ish yards touchdown run, and that kind of sparked the offense there very early in scrimmage number one. So, but how about overall, Alex Golish, his thoughts on Byron Brown, how he looked on Friday?
1: I thought Byron had a really, really solid day. There's a couple of operations things. Again, add crowd noise, a couple of things for him to work through. I thought he threw it extremely well. I thought the reads in the run game were really, really good. You don't get to see Byram in his full effect in an orange jersey, and we blew the whistle relatively quick with him. But he did some really good things running the football. I thought he operated really well. I thought he threw it well. I thought that first group of receivers played really well today as well, both blocking on the perimeter and catching the football. I thought that part, if there was a really good bright spot offensively, that was it.
0: Well, that's got to make you feel good if you're an Auburn fan, right? Feel like the bright spot there was Byram Brown and the receivers. So that's certainly reassuring and something that should be a lot of fun to watch, just how these guys operate offensively all season long. All right, this is the last thing we'll play you from Alex Gulish for right now. We told you Cody Sigler, Jordan Crawford, a couple of the guys that had standout days on the defensive side of the ball, specifically up front there on the defensive line. This is Alex Gulish talking about what he saw from the defensive line and some of the highs, some of the lows there for that group on Friday.
1: Good energy. A bunch of guys rotated and played. Cody Sigler stood out to me just from an effort standpoint. I thought he was all over the ball. I like our edge guys. Like, I really, that whole group, they're young and there's a youthful energy about them. I would love to see the film and see what it really looked like. They play, we rotated 10 guys with the ones, we rotated 10 guys with the twos up front in general. So I would love to see what it looked like. I know there were some short yardage situations that Montrell wasn't happy with. I would see why. I would want to see exactly what happened there. I will say there was a goal line stand after an explosive play with the ones, the ball from the five and went four downs, went for it on fourth and two from the two and got a defensive stop. And so that was big. But there was a bunch where I would tell you that those guys are not happy as well.
0: So there you have it. Some of the highs, some of the lows there for that defensive line group is still some work to do there, but also some standout performances up front for the Auburn Tigers. So as I said, Auburn, they'll have scrimmage number two later in the week. And of course, we'll get to hear more of the coaches throughout the week and things like that. And we'll keep you up to date on everything going on there for Auburn's fall camp as they get ready for a highly anticipated debut against Baylor there in Atlanta under Alex Gulish. As that is, just think, 2 weeks from right now, it'll be game week for Alabama and Auburn. We will be previewing those week one matchups, and it will be here before we know it. So trying to keep you up to date on everything going on in fall camp leading up to those matchups. So we'll come back on the other side. We'll talk a little bit of Alabama. We'll give you an update on the big injury news to A.K. Deere. We'll give you the latest on that situation. And we'll talk about a former Crimson Tide player who had a fantastic weekend as well. So if you want to chime in with your thoughts, 205-834-9450. Love to hear from you on the text line as well as the phone lines. Your thoughts on Auburn's first scrimmage, your questions, concerns, excitement, all that good stuff. We'd love to hear from you here on a Monday. You're listening to Morning Jocks.
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6: Welcome back into Morning Jocks here on a Monday. Conrad and Damian with you here until 7 o'clock. 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You can also watch us on YouTube. 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And you can also download the Jocks app and take us along with you all football season long. So just a couple of extra ways you can stay connected and up to date with everything going on across the college football world. So one of the big stories of fall camp, unfortunately, for one team here in the state with Alabama, has been the injury to A.K. Deer, the running back there that suffered an ankle injury and scrimmage number one late last week. And we had been told that essentially what happened is, he scored a touchdown early on in the scrimmage. Was looking really, really good, and somebody, on a tackle just,
0: you know, got tangled up a little bit. And unfortunately for AK Deer, it was a pretty significant ankle injury. And he is now going to miss at least 6 weeks before he's going to be able to make his return there for the Crimson Tide. So if you just look ahead for what that would look like, the earliest you would probably see him would be the South Carolina game at the end of September, because 6 weeks would put him coming back, I guess, sometime the week leading into that game after the Florida State game for Alabama. But the more likely expectation is maybe you can come back to practice that week. If not, maybe the next week against Mississippi State. But I think Alabama probably going to play it a little safe with him and just be like, hey, come back for the Georgia game. It feels a little bit like what happened with Jam last year when he broke his collarbone early on. And it was like, all right, hey, we'll try to piece something together here. But we need you healthy for the Georgia game. And I feel like with AK Deer, that's probably going to be the similar situation that they play out there. So one person I talked to over the weekend said there's cautiously optimistic that he would be back for the Georgia game. So that's kind of the timeline that we're looking at right now. But he's going to be out for at least 6 weeks with that ankle injury. My understanding is that he's going to have the tightrope surgery to get that thing corrected. So we will continue to keep you updated on that. We'll get to hear from the coaching staff later on this week and see what kind of update they can give on AK Deer. But with him being down for a significant amount of time now, and now that that's confirmed, you've got EJ Crowell. He's still been a little banged up because, remember, he's great from what we understand, right? The five-star freshman, but he missed a lot of spring, pretty much all of the spring. Now he's been banged up again in fall camp. He didn't play in the first scrimmage. He was held out of practice a couple of times. He's going to continue to be held out of a couple of practices based on what Kalen DeBoer said after the scrimmage. So Daniel Hill, Trayshawn Brown, maybe some Kevin Riley, those are going to be your guys in the backfield. And the good news is that Trayshawn Brown, who's another true freshman, he seems to be very, very impressive and very ahead of schedule as somebody that is going to have to be a key contributor early on for this Crimson Tide offense. And he definitely seems to be – I wouldn't be surprised if you get a couple games into it and you're seeing him more than Daniel Hill and Kevin Riley, just based on what people are saying about him in fall camp. So need Crowell to come back, be healthy, and be able to be a factor once the season starts as well, though, because you need some depth there. And all indications were that AK Deer was your best running back in fall camp. And unfortunate that you've now back-to-back years had your – top running back, as it appeared, get banged up there and miss the first part of the season. But what you gonna do, man?
2: Yeah, and now it is. And now it gets to a point of, okay, who's gonna be that next man up? And like you said, we saw Kevin Riley last year, what he was able to do, and Daniel Hill. And now we got two freshmen. So it was already a crowded room. And we wish, you know, AK Deer a speedy recovery. Hope, you know, I don't think they're going to be in a situation where they're gonna have to rush to get him back. Like, hey, as soon as you know that you're 100%, you're ready to go, we'll be able to work you back in. But kind of to your point, we had heard so much about EJ Crowell, but now kind of not to say he's injury prone, but now when we need to hear or we need to see him go out there and make some plays, you know, he hadn't been healthy enough to get out there. So now these other guys are getting these reps, and they're going to be extremely valuable to what the depth is in that running back room for Alabama, especially to start the season.
0: Yeah, so that's bad news nonetheless, but that is the latest on AK Deer, as he will be out for at least 6 weeks with the ankle injury. All right, now for some good news if you're an Alabama fan, something that you can be happy about as opposed to some injuries there in fall camp. How about the NFL preseason? So over the weekend had a ton of NFL preseason games going on. So a lot of entertainment to be had there. And it's a lot like fall camp, right? You want to hear good things. It's never bad to hear good things, but you also don't want to put too much stock into them. Just like when you hear something bad, I mean, it's going to happen for everybody. It's kind of expected. That's why you have preseason games in the NFL. It's why you have fall camp and you have scrimmages in college football, right? It's to iron things out. It's to get yourself ready for the season. And there's going to be, you know, ups and downs that come with all of that. But there were a number of rookie quarterbacks that made, you know, pretty impressive debuts. You had Drew Aller late last week. He looked really good for the Steelers. Cade Klubnik looked pretty good for the Jets over the weekend. But maybe the one that had the best preseason debut was a first-round pick, a controversial first-round pick by the name of Ty Simpson there for the L.A. Rams. So he got an opportunity to come in and play significant time against the Chiefs over the weekend in the Rams' first preseason game. So Ty Simpson played over two quarters of action. And all he did was go 21 for 25, 190 passing yards, and two touchdowns against the Chiefs. So he was, based on the situation he was in, he was essentially flawless. I mean, outside the four completions, but you didn't see him make any big mistakes. He looked composed. It was funny kind of watching some of it. You're like, man, this is just the amount of time that he had to make decisions versus the amount of time he had to make decisions last year in college.
2: Look different.
0: You're like, man, he's probably sitting there like, this is paradise for him.
2: Playing with house money.
0: Yeah.
2: Now.
0: I mean, he doesn't know what to do with himself, but, yeah, he was excellent, had an absolutely fantastic debut, led the Rams to a win, actually, over the Chiefs in that preseason game over the weekend. So really, really cool to see that for Ty Simpson and kind of prove a few of the doubters wrong. Again, it's early. He was going up against a bunch of third-string guys, and, you know, that's just how it is in the preseason. But at least for a debut, looked very impressive, looked very poised, looked like somebody who had been doing that for a long, long time. So very cool to see that for Mr. Simpson over the weekend. And then on the other side, you also got to see a little Garrett Nussmeier as he is the third string quarterback there for the Chiefs. I think he was a seventh round pick.
2: He was.
0: Whatever he ended up falling to, seventh round. But he was solid, 13 and 19, 98 yards.
2: Yeah.
0: No touchdowns, no picks. Like,
2: hey.
0: Not bad.
2: First game, got the jitters out. And yeah. Nobody's really again, you look who's in that quarterback room. I mean, no shot at Justin Fields, but it's – you're solidifying your spot of like, hey, QB2, QB3.
0: Yeah.
2: And you just want to make the cut.
0: Absolutely.
2: Just want to make the cut.
0: Absolutely. So a solid debut there for Nussmeier as well. Let's hear from Sean McVay, head coach of the LA Rams. This is what he had to say about Ty Simpson and his debut against the Chiefs in the preseason.
10: He took what the defense gave him. You know, I thought he read the plays out, read with his feet. You know, I thought he did a really good job overall. And I thought even on some of the keepers where maybe the primary isn't there, he attacks with the ball up. You know, even on the first one that he had where he ends up finding Max Clair on kind of the late down flat, but hit a couple low crossing routes. You know, and I thought he kept the ball in play. You know, that's the biggest thing is keeping the ball in play. There was one situation that we'll have a great learning op on a third down where, you know, they kind of played a man coverage. We ended up throwing it to the flat to Max Clair. I got to see. I think the pocket might have allowed him to be able to progress. But otherwise, it was a really good day for him. He just felt like he was in good command, and it was cool to see a good smile on his face.
0: So there you go. Sean McVay, very impressed with Ty Simpson and his debut. And, he's always coaching, right?
2: Yeah.
0: Something you can go back on the film, look at. And
2: right. Listen, wasn't expecting to go out there and throw it around the yard like Matthew Stafford, but you're feeling good. It's like, hey, we drafted you in the first round. There's some things we're going to build on. And he's also going to have a full season sit behind the reigning MVP.
0: Yeah. At least one. Yeah.
2: Yeah. So it's kind of one of those things. At least the future doesn't seem like it's in peril. Like if he had gone out there and thrown 2-3 interceptions, we'd be having a different conversation.
0: Oh, yeah, yeah.
2: And now it's, hey, you took care of the ball. You did the rookie things. It's like, hey.
0: You can feel good about yourself.
2: You feel good. You feel good. So, shout out to Ty.
0: Yeah, no doubt about it. So, very cool there for Ty Simpson as he impressed in his NFL preseason debut. All right, we're going to run to break, come back, and we'll get you up to date on everything else going on around the SEC. We've got some SEC quarterback competition updates for you for Tennessee, Vanderbilt. We've also got some injury news, unfortunately, for some other programs that will, some of them going to make a big impact on a couple of SEC teams for the upcoming season. So we'll get you up to date on everything else. Also would love your text and phone calls. Love to hear from you. 205-834-9450 as we continue here on a Monday on Jocks.
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0: 6:33 here on Morning Jocks. Damien and Conrad here with you, getting you caught up from everything that you missed over the weekend. Fall camp's going on. Got the chance to see both Alabama and Auburn on the scrimmage field. Getting a full 11-on-11. Also getting some updates. Ty Simpson having a pretty good day for the Los Angeles Rams in the preseason. So much more to get into. Want to hear from you, 205-834-9450. Your text message, your calls, always welcome. 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
1: All right, going to get you caught up on some other things going on around the SEC, some other news and notes from fall camps going on outside of what we've talked about today with Alabama and Auburn. So we'll start off with Damien's, I guess they're his second favorite team now, and that's the Tennessee Volunteers.
0: Sure, silver medal.
1: Okay, so there you go. Damien's second favorite team. If you didn't know, he's an Ole Miss fan. If you're somebody that's, you know, maybe you checked out after football season, now you're coming back. You're still an Ole Miss fan, right?
0: Correct.
1: Okay, just making sure that we were all on the same page here, because last year we had a whole thing where Damien had to go and pick. And, I mean, what are the odds, right? Damien goes out there and he's got like five or six teams that he's considering, and then he picks the one that goes the furthest in the college football playoff, comes a few plays away from playing for a national championship. And you can't make this stuff up, man.
0: That's why momentum is good, man. I just roll with it.
1: Yeah. I don't blame you one bit there. But speaking of Tennessee and Damien's former love, they have a quarterback competition going on just like Alabama, and then that's between true freshman Brandon Faison and then George McIntyre, who he's been there. He's the more experienced guy, doesn't have a ton of playing time in the SEC, but he's kind of gotten to learn the offense and been there around the team for a year or so now. And Brandon Faison, we know he was, according to some places, the number one quarterback recruit in last year's class. And somebody that Tennessee was really, really high on, very athletic guy, very live arm, got a lot of things that essentially, hey, you know, if you come in, there might be some freshman mistakes that crop up here and there. But if you show a pretty good command of the playbook, you know, the ceiling, the potential may be just a little too much to ignore there for Brandon Faison. And that seems to essentially describe what happened in the first scrimmage there for the Tennessee Volunteers. So both McIntyre and Faison had pretty solid days, but Brandon Faison really impressed. He did a better job of moving the ball down the field, had multiple long completions, and just seemed to have a better job of, you know, if you want a guy that's going to be able to, you know, stretch the field a little bit more with his arm and his accuracy, that seems to be Brandon Faison. And we know Josh Heupel likes to be able to do that. So seems like he has the leg up there. His athleticism also very, very impressive for the people that were on hand to see Tennessee. So seems like right now nothing's been settled. They haven't named a quarterback. They're going to wait until after their second scrimmage this weekend to do that. But right now seems like Faison Brandon has the heads up kind of in that competition. Now, the other news for Tennessee, which is not as fun as talking about the quarterback competition, is that they are now going to be down one of their starting safeties for the 2026 season. So safety Idris Farouk, I assume his name was Idris, E-D-R-E-E-S.
0: Yeah, that sounds right.
1: Something like that.
0: I'll go with it.
1: Farouk, I feel good about the last name. He's going to miss the 2026 season. He suffered a knee injury in practice on Friday, so that's a big blow there to a Tennessee defense and Tennessee secondary that's looking to make a big step up from what they did last year with Jim Knowles coming in and run the show there on the defensive side of the ball. But Yeah, that's definitely one that'll hurt for Tennessee there. And you always hate to hear these guys, you know, people are going to get banged up in fall camp. But when you hear, you know, season ending injuries and things like that before you even get to snap the ball at the start of the season, that's always a big bummer there. So big loss there for Tennessee on the defensive side of the ball. Speaking of other injuries, you have South Carolina. They're reportedly now going to be down two wide receivers after they both suffered season-ending injuries last week in practice. So you have Jaden Sellers and Jaden Gibson, two receivers there where, you know, Sellers, he was going to be a rotational guy. He was kind of like a second-string receiver. Gibson a little bit further down the depth chart, but still – you never know if you get Finn at that position in other places. Maybe they're going to have a bigger role, but a couple of guys that will not be able to participate this season after getting injured in fall camp last week. So it's tough to lose one guy. It's really tough to lose two guys at a position this early on in the season. So South Carolina already going to be thin at the wide receiver spot heading into the season. So going to need, you know, the Nick Harbors of the world to really – stay healthy, but you know, live up to the hype.
0: Yeah. I mean, he's number one in Bruce Feldman's freak list, so.
1: That's great. He probably was last year, too.
0: Yeah, I think he was.
1: He was
0: in top five.
1: Yeah, he was up there.
0: So, yeah, like you said, eventually he'll live up to it. But, again, if you're Lenore Sellers, one, you hate, you know, losing, like you said, the depth of the receiver position because you just never know with some of the bodies out there. And, I mean, with Kendall Briles and the new offense, everybody's learning at the same pace. You never know who may jump up. And also you got your little brother out there, too. Mm-hmm. So it's just kind of – it's a double whammy. You hate to see it. But, like you said, it's up to guys like Nick Harbor and those things to, like, hey, man, you basically can't come off the field. We're it's slim pickings over here. If you are going to be, you know, 6'4", 230, and run a 10-1, we're gonna need that just about every single play. So, yeah, you just hate to see it. And that's the part of the game that we hate to see is the injuries. And especially during fall camp, before you can even step on the field to see what your impact is going to be during the season, it's just a gut punch. You hate to see it.
1: Yeah, no doubt about it there. So a couple big blows there for Tennessee and South Carolina, losing some guys for the whole season there in fall camp. How about another SEC quarterback battle, though? Everyone's favorite team, the Vanderbilt Commodores. So what are they going to do? What is life after Diego Pavia going to look like? So they've got, just like Tennessee, a highly touted true freshman and five-star Jared Curtis. So it was kind of one of those like back and forth things like, oh, well, some places are going to tell you that Faison Brandon's number one. Some places are going to tell you that Jared Curtis is number one last year, but both highly, highly touted. And Jared Curtis, based on the first scrimmage there for Vanderbilt, looked very impressive. He had a passing touchdown, had a rushing touchdown. Looked like his athleticism was on full display there. And for Clark Lee, as he's made it perfectly clear, right, he just needs to see Jared Curtis have an understanding of the offense and the playbook. And if he feels comfortable that he can go out there and run, like they're not – if he feels like they're not going to have to limit the offense because of Jared Curtis's understanding of it, it feels like it's his job to lose essentially. And seems like he had a nice debut there in the first scrimmage for Vanderbilt. You've also got Blaze Berlewitz on the other side. If you remember him, Diego Pavia said he gave up women last year as he was trying to get better. Not like that.
0: I just went by what you said, brother.
1: Like, yeah. Well, you just looked at me in a way, and I mean, I didn't mean I it didn't, like a.
0: No, I get
1: like
0: it.
1: You said I'll change things up, just like hey, I'm going to take a step back and focus on football a little more than you know, going after the ladies.
0: Okay. Well, that's good.
1: That's what I meant.
0: Priorities.
1: Exactly. So, but he's a senior now at Vanderbilt, and he had a rough start to the scrimmage, according to some people that were there, a three and out there in his first series. But after that, was able to bounce back and lead some scoring drives for Vanderbilt and get back on track. So, again, if Curtis has the understanding of the playbook, it's going to be him. You have to imagine Clark Lee's going to, you know, you're going to ride the potential of what Jared Curtis could do. And even if Blaze, you know, maybe he's the start at the beginning of the season, but it would seem at the first sign of a struggle that Curtis would then.
0: Yeah. It's like, and again, you're not asking him, like Clark Lee said, we're not asking him to be Diego Pavia 2.0.
1: No.
0: That's going to be tough to do. But like you said, just the understanding of the offense and understanding where – where they want to attack. And again, this is kind of a unique situation for Vanderbilt to be in, where it's, well, we're everybody in America is kind of looking at Vanderbilt in a different light of, hey, is this maintainable? Are you going to be able to sustain this? Or was Diego Pavia just lightning in a bottle and it's back to a regular scheduled programming as far as them being at the bottom? So, I mean, Clark Lee's got a big, he's got a big target on his back. And I never would have thought that we'd be having a conversation about that in Vanderbilt. But it's going to be interesting to see what comes out of camp for the Commodores this year, because – they ain't sneaking up on nobody anymore. It's okay. We got to take these boys serious.
1: Yeah, and I applaud Clark Lee for sticking there at Vanderbilt and wanting to continue to build something. He's a Vanderbilt guy, so it makes sense. But you also hope for him that I guess on the other side of that, right, is his name was, I mean, he's a hot coaching name right now, and a lot of people would love to. Maybe it's after this season, maybe it's a couple years down the road, but. That's a guy that I think a lot of people would be very interested in hiring, and you don't want it to be a thing where you kind of missed your opportunity while Diego Pavia was here and you're riding that wave to continue your career. But he's doing a lot of great things at Vanderbilt, and I'm sure they'd be happy to keep him for as long as they possibly could.
0: 100%.
1: I think he'll be fine one way or the other, but definitely going to be very one of the more intriguing teams to watch, just how good they are and how big of the drop-off
0: is.
1: What was
0: the defensive player's name again? Who was the defensive guy that said he gave up women?
1: No, it was the other quarterback.
0: Okay, so
1: Blaze. Berlowitz.
0: Okay. So he gave up women last season, right?
1: Yeah, to focus on.
0: And he was already the backup to Diego Pavia.
1: Yeah.
0: Oh, he could have. Brother, you could have wilded. Man, anybody. Come on now.
1: Well, I mean, that was kind of the thing, is it's like, so.
0: Okay.
1: Like, is Diego just telling you this to, like, clear out more options for him? Or, like, it feels like you were getting,
0: Like, who gave you this advice? Like, who? Brother, it's okay.
1: Well, maybe it was, I got to lock in so that I can win the job next year, because then, the opportunities, if you're the starting quarterback, your stock just went way up.
0: Yeah.
1: So go and grab you a doctor, or something, lock up your future.
0: Exactly. It's like, man, didn't know it was. I in this day and age of college, I just never would have thought I'd hear a player say something like that.
1: It was a big talking point for Vanderbilt last year.
0: But that's good.
1: Their
0: though.
1: Backup quarterback was
0: backup, like brother,
1: locking in on the season, and
0: Pickens already slim if you're the backup. Yeah. But you might as. Hey, listen, I played receiver. It was a whole different mindset in that room. It's
1: Hey, you're always one play away, man. You never know what would have happened if he had been, chasing tail and then Diego got hurt. Like, you'd be in trouble.
0: I think he still would have been fine. But you never know.
1: You never know. And now we'll never know.
0: And now he's going to pass that on to Jarrett Curtis. And it's like, hey, man, you got to lock into what's going on in this room. And it's fall camp, brother. Like, it's okay. Mm-hmm. It's okay. Because I'm just sitting here thinking about like that statement and the success that you had at Vanderbilt last year. Oh my gosh, it would have been ridiculous.
1: Yeah, it seems like it could end up being a big missed opportunity, potentially. But
0: whatever motivation you need to go out there and be the best player you can be, go do it, man. I'm no bones about it.
1: No,
0: I'm just telling you right now, there's no chance in hell I would have been able to do it. Can't do it.
1: It's what separates Blaze from everyone else. So.
0: Exactly.
1: We'll see if that results in some playing time for him this fall. But all right, that gets you up to date on some other things going on around the SEC. We've got your text, your calls coming in, 205-834-9450. We will hear from you, answer your questions next here on Jocks.
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1: Found a few minutes here of Morning Jocks on your Monday. Conrad and Damian with you. Appreciate all of you tuning in this morning. We'll hand you off to McElroy and Kubelik in the morning coming up at the top of the hour. They're with you 7 until 10, and then Three Man Front 10 to 2, the Paul Feinbaum Show 2 to 6. And no reason for you to touch that dial as we get you covered here on all things college football on Jocks. So going to get to the text line here, 205-834-9450, as a number of you have chimed in with your thoughts this morning. A quick reminder that the AP poll, the preseason AP poll, will come out later today, so I'm sure everyone will have a perfectly rational reaction to that, as it doesn't matter, as a reminder, but we're definitely going to overreact and get upset about things anyways, but that's part of the fun.
0: Who do you think is going to be number one?
1: I think it will be Ohio State, just like the
0: coaches
1: bowl.
0: That's what I was thinking.
1: Personally.
0: Texas, too.
1: Oregon. I'll probably go Ohio State, Oregon. In some order, I think it'll be Ohio State, Oregon, Georgia, Texas, Notre Dame.
0: Okay.
1: Top five.
0: Yeah. I'm with that.
1: That would be my
0: prediction
1: for that. So, but we'll bring that to you tomorrow morning. No doubt about that. Coming up, let's see, on the text line, some of your questions this morning. Someone says, Jamie says, good morning, guys. I feel like all I've been hearing out of camp, wouldn't it be an indictment on Coach DeBoer if Austin Mack does not start game one? Keon is a highly touted phenom, and yes, he'll be the quarterback at some point. But I think the indictment will be that Austin Mack has been around Grubb and DeBoer for years now, and he ought to be ahead of Keelan Russell at this point. That's just my thoughts, though.
0: See, I think it's more of an indictment on Austin Mack is the fact that he's been there that long and still hasn't.
1: You would think it would be his job.
0: Right.
1: Yeah.
0: Like, you would think, like, man, I've been here for a while, but it's also if you hadn't separated yourself. And again, everything that you hear about Austin Mack is he's got an understanding. He knows it. It's just when you hear about Keelan Russell, it's there's something else. Like there's another. He just has it.
1: Well, okay. So last year, if Ty hadn't won the job, would that have been an indictment on Ty or Kalen DeBoer? Because I feel like everyone would have buried Ty Simpson and said, oh, this guy's so overrated. Shouldn't have been a five-star. Because you already heard that.
0: True.
1: Going into the year. You know, well, if he was this good, then why hasn't he started up until now? And he ended up being, I don't know, first-round pick in the NFL draft. Pretty good player.
0: Sometimes you just wait and see.
1: So I see where you're coming from there. But, yeah, I agree with Damian more so that probably more of an indictment on Mack. But I can understand where Jamie would get that from. Let's see. Out of respect for Jaden Daniels, the famous song has been renamed to I Got Four On It.
0: I have loved.
1: There's some really good ones.
0: Oh my gosh.
1: There's some really good ones.
0: Does not know how much damage that he just caused for like his public perception.
1: Yeah, it's been fantastic. I saw somebody or it was the Mets. They won like 4-1 or something over the weekend and they said we stopped at 4 out of respect for Jaden Daniels. Just everybody's just absolutely going after it. It's fantastic. All right, we can't get into some of these. All right, we'll be back tomorrow at 6 a.m. Mac and Cube. Those guys are
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14: Welcome in, McElroy and Kubelik in the morning, Monday, August 17th, right here on Jock, 7 a.m. As you just heard the voiceover guy, 12 days away from college football. We'll get into week zero here later in the show. A lot to get to across the course of the show today. As we'll catch you up on scrimmages, injuries from over the weekend. We will start with Alabama, GMAC. We mentioned what happened in the scrimmage last week, but more notes coming out of it is that now running back AKD are going to be out around 6 weeks. That's also with EJ Crowell missing that scrimmage because of an ankle injury. So that position looks to be coming a little bit thin for the Crimson Tide as we inch near kickoff.
15: Yeah, I mean, still three deep at the position. I mean, in a perfect

0: We had this conversation with Caden Proctor. I'm not putting him in the same category as Caden Proctor. But what I'm saying is, like, guys that are not available multiple times is a concern. Like, long term, it's a concern. So I think it's of the most importance, not just because he's a freshman. It's like, I want a guy that's like maybe able to battle through things, or maybe able to get through this or that, or maybe I'm a little less than 100%, I'm still going to go. You know, whatever that might be, whatever that might look like. And I don't know the kid. I'm sure he's a great kid. I don't know anything about him. All I know is that now every opportunity for him to get on the field in a super competitive setting, he hasn't been available. So it's like, man, at some point, it's like you're going to get passed up by Trayshawn Brown and others if you're unavailable. Like, availability is the best ability. So I know he's got a lot of I know he's got a lot of upside, but at the same time, man, it's like we need you out there.
1: Needs to be out there, needs to be getting those reps. I think also, when you just sort of add to this, you want to compound this, you're going to have a first year starting quarterback, no matter what. And we've all seen it. Once you get in games, that can be a little bit different. New quarterback's best friend, turn and hand the ball off to the running back. I just said, I wouldn't want that position to be one of question. Now, you are hearing more good things about Trayshawn Brown in practice. The name that you brought up, it's a similar situation to EJ Crowell, as in freshman assignments, understanding pass protection, the ins and outs. Where does Alabama lean today at the running back position? If things stay where they are, and obviously you've got AK Deer out and you've got EJ Crowell a little bit dinged, how would you see the distribution of reps week one if they were to take the field today?
0: Well, I think that the beauty of it is right now is I still think the veteran is Daniel Hill is going to get the most opportunities. And he's got great hands, so I kind of anticipated him morphing at some point into like a more of a third down back, bigger body, good in protection, can catch the ball out of the backfield. I kind of saw him as more your change of pace, not your bell cow. But then again, I also have looked at what they've had success with in the past, and they've had some success with some larger downhill hammer type running backs. I do think, though, you look at what they went after in the portal. There's usually when they're going after a specific type in the portal, that's a pretty good indicator of what they feel like they're lacking. And they made Hollywood Smothers their A1 priority, which means they probably wanted more juice at running back. They wanted more explosiveness at running back. So that's not Daniel Hill. I think Trayshawn Brown's got some of that. So we'll see exactly where it'll end up as far as distributing the reps, but I had heard really good things about AK Deer's camp and how he was playing. I heard he had a nice scrimmage. I still don't know if he was ever going to be the number one guy, but still, I mean, I think it could be a true freshman potentially that ends up with a decent amount of snaps, whether that's Crowell or Brown. It wouldn't shock me at all. So we'll see where it goes, but I think it'll be Daniel Hill probably with the lion's share early before those guys kind of earn it as the season goes along.
1: I think the good news with that is you have a back that you know can handle a lot of carries. He can handle the workload. May not give you the explosiveness, but can be that kind of a running back. And you'll get ECU week one, which is obviously a team that you should be able to manage. Will be an earlier game. We'll see how that one goes, but you'll be at home. Alabama's not going to have to worry about it that week, but you look a little bit further in the schedule. And you want this running back situation to be managed when you know you're going to go to Kentucky week two and take on a lot of new for that Kentucky football team. We'll get to Kentucky a little bit later in the show. There's some interesting roster news happening right now for the Wildcats. Over at Auburn, Alex Golish says he's not real happy with the first scrimmage that Auburn had over the weekend. These are his thoughts just on it in its entirety.
2: Overall, man, I just told the guys if we don't humble ourselves to get coached here the next 24 hours. There were some bright spots, and it's going to sound like coach talk. There were some bright spots, but there was also some pre-snap stuff that is not how you can function offensively. There was some bright spots on defense, and then there was some tackling stuff that didn't look like it looked like our second time tackling. And so we need a bunch of work tackling. We need a bunch of work perimeter blocking. We need a bunch of work pre-snap. We need a bunch of crowd noise work. I told the entire team, coaches, everybody, like, humble the heck out of yourselves here. Coach, take the coaching. I would walk out and say, overall, a sloppy day on both sides.

0: make an excuse and say, man, first scrimmage, first time really, like, we didn't look like a veteran team. We looked like a team that has highs and lows and is emotional and rides with that, which is the complete opposite of what we want. So a lot to work on.
1: All right, that's Alex Golis, Auburn head coach, on technically the second scrimmage, as they did kind of a surprise scrimmage. But either way, the good news also that came out of it was Stanton Rammel went the entire scrimmage, and he had been a little bit dinged up in spring, so good to see him get going. But back to some of those things Golis mentioning, GMAC, tackling, pre-snap, perimeter blocking, and then referencing humbling themselves. Sounds like a lot of little things he's frustrated to me. And that humbling yourself portion, maybe going back and saying, we know you can catch the football. We know you can run the football. We know you can throw the football. You've blocked people fairly well in practice, but you got to get the little things done to actually operate the offense successfully. Is that similar to what maybe you heard from Alex Golis there, reading inside some of the quotes?
2: Well, I'm having a hard time understanding, like, why no humility? I mean, the offense is comprised mostly of a bunch of guys that are, you know, started their careers at USF. Like, the defense is coming off a team in some cases where they went below 500 for the fifth consecutive year. Like, I guess, and maybe that's just the word he used, like, humble ourselves to accept coaching. Why would you not accept coaching given the struggles that the program has endured the last couple of years? I guess I'm just having a hard time understanding why this would be a necessary message.
1: Yeah, I don't think that kids today operate that way. I think that's more of a today's college football deal that he's referencing. Just kind of, if you don't go back and manage the little things, it sounds to me like he's saying, overall, y'all've got a lot of things under control. You got some talent. You're able to do some things. But if you're going to mismanage things pre-snap, if you're going to mismanage things, I mean, think about perimeter blocking, what that means in this offense. It's massive in this offense. You think about pre-snap, whether that's moving quickly, getting to the football, getting the ball snapped, being lined up, being able to handle crowd noise, something that we have not referenced as being an issue here because you have Cole Best and Byron Brown back together. It's a center and quarterback that have a ton of snaps at the same time. You wouldn't imagine that that would be an issue. Now, it could also be wide receivers jumping off sides. We'll talk to Jason Caldwell about it at 8:30 as he joins the show. However, just a lot of those little things is where I think Alex Golis is sort of referencing and saying, you don't come back in and listen to us now, these are the little things that are going to get you beat. That's kind of the way that I heard it.
2: Yeah, and that's perfectly fair, because if you look at it, I mean, how many times was a game that Auburn played in the last couple of years decided by a quote-unquote little thing? A critical third down, a turnover at the worst possible time. Like, little things really kind of were the, I guess it was kind of, say, losing the little things was kind of the norm for Auburn football the last couple of years. So I think focusing on the details, referencing the details, hyper dialing in on the little things, whether it be third down, red zone, turnovers, what have you, whatever the coaching point is that day, dialing in on the details is impactful, because I do think Auburn has a chance. Like, I think Auburn has a chance to be a dangerous team this year. But let's be real. You answer me this. When they go toe-to-toe against some of the teams on their schedule, how often on their schedule will they be the more talented team? Probably not very often, right? Maybe half the time, maybe a little more. Cole, how would you assess?
1: Around there, yeah.
2: Yeah, thereabouts. So if you're not the more talented team, you have to win in the margins, and you have to win with grit and all this other stuff that leads to flipping the script. And the details in those cases matter. So I think if Alex Golis just emphasizing, hey, dude, y'all aren't going to be the most talented team every time you step on the field. Like, that will belong to Texas or Georgia or, you know, some of the other teams we might face. So maybe about half the time you will be. And in those situations, like, don't screw it up. Well, on the other side of the coin, when we're not the most talented team, we can neutralize that talent advantage that some of those teams that we face might have by doing the little things right. And I think it's a really honest assessment of where they need to be and how they need to win early in his tenure.
1: I think that goes right into it. What you're saying is that we're not going to be able to go out there and just be a quarterback, a running back, a receiver, a linebacker, a D lineman. We're not that good. We have to execute well, as you said, win inside the margins, don't turn it over, no pre-snap penalties, and can't be a situation where we call a screen and it's a home run, but we miss one block on the perimeter and it's a two-yard gain. They're going to have to take advantage of those opportunities that are in front of them, because they're not just going to go out athlete a lot of different people. So Good stuff from Golish. Also, the good news on the offensive line I mentioned with Ramil Stanton, but these are Golish's overall thoughts on how the offensive line performed in the scrimmage over the weekend.
0: I would tell you there was some really, really good. There's just some operating, and we've created some tough situations. We've worked a lot of crowd noise stuff here this first block, first two blocks of camp, just purely mechanically operating within a game with nobody around. When you're talking about crowd noise, you're talking about what this defense does. There's a lot on those guys, too, and it's not an excuse. There's a lot that you've got to be able to function with, and we rotated a bunch of guys. We'll evaluate. It's hard to say, but I thought they competed well. I thought after the first two drives, they operated well. There was some pre-snap stuff early, but I thought they operated well. They're going to keep competing here. We need this next seven practices to really figure out, and it may be a 7 or 8 man rotation going into the season, which would tell us there's 8 guys ready to rock and roll. So I would tell you we'll have a better answer here in a week.
1: I love the thought process behind that, Greg, but I don't love that very much. I personally, it's just me, and different coaches operate different ways. I love the fact that with a 7-8 man rotation, you have multiple guys that are ready to start, ready to play. Those competitions are close. I want to know who my 5 are. But that's just me. I want to know Cole Best, my center. These are my 2 guards. These are my 2 tackles. Let's go. And if the other guys are fighting for spots and they're going to get some playing time, they're going to rotate in, you want to build that depth early in the season, that's awesome. That's great. But I want to know who my 5 are.
2: Fair. But also, in a world in which depth is a challenge to create, like, can you get on board with rotating in the first 8 or 9 days of practice before, hey, guess what? Now practice or games start in 2.5 weeks. It's starting to dial in. And the next week and a half, you got to start looking forward to Baylor. Like, you have about 8 days left where you can actually look and maybe develop that depth. So are you okay with this time of camp still emphasizing depth and rotational versatility over everything else?
1: If it's close, yeah, I don't have a problem with it, because you have to get both guys ready. You're still going to need second teamers ready. We mention this all the time with quarterback reps and some of these quarterback competitions. Who's repping with the ones? Who's repping with the twos? How many reps are the guys with the twos getting with the ones? Because you want them ready to go as well. But I just, when it comes down to it, as far as rep distribution, I don't really care. I want to know who my 5 are. And you're going to need, I think right now, you need a swing guard and a swing tackle, basically. And you need to know who your backup center is. That's outside your top 5, obviously. You want to know who your 5 offensive linemen are. But I need a guy that I know I can plug at both tackles. And your starting left tackle could be your swing tackle. That's okay. I don't like making multiple changes when one guy goes down. But if you need to move your starting left tackle to the right side, if your right side gets hurt because your second team left tackle is your better option, or maybe your first team left tackle is your better option at right tackle for the second teamer, then that's cool. I get it. But I want to have a guy that I know can come in at guard, and then we can figure that out, and can come in at tackle, and we can figure that out. And then I got to know who my second team center is. So you don't need 5 twos per se, but you got to know where you can go from a tackle and a guard perspective, and then who's the next center. I still just, we talk about continuity all the time. We make references to the understanding of this position and what it is and what it needs to be. Not a lot of teams have it to begin with. I want to have a really good idea who my first 5 are. And if we want to keep letting guys battle for spots, I got no problem with that. I just want to have the little bit of that first 5 solidified going into the season so they can hopefully build on that continuity and continue to start the process of growing and getting better once that first snap against Baylor goes.
2: But what's more important, depth or continuity? I really don't know the answer to that anymore. And I think if you ask different coaches, you might get different answers.
1: I would say continuity. That. I don't mean to interrupt you, but I'd say continuity because I want to start with that first. Because if I got a group that can operate together, that can handle themselves, and that continuity and that chemistry is strong, that wherewithal together is really good. If we lose one guy, we'll figure it out. Hopefully. I mean, we saw with George a couple years ago. You lose Tate Ratledge and the whole thing went to hell in a handbasket. I mean, it's one guy can cost you. However, I mean, I think we saw with
2: Bobo went out last year and they were fine.
1: But we saw once Brailford was truly dinged up, I think that's when Alabama's offensive line like really got to a point where they weren't going to turn around. So You want to have depth. You're going to have depth at the end of the day, especially going to a nine-game league schedule. It's going to have to be there. But I think the continuity gives you a better opportunity to overcome things than just saying, oh, yeah, we got some really good second-team guards and tackles. They may never play. They may never play meaningful football. You don't know. It's important, but I'll take the continuity first because I think that can help overcome anybody having to come into the lineup at any time.
2: Yeah, and I think that's perfectly fine. My biggest question, though, is it's not like sometimes you just don't know. Like, I think sometimes you just don't know. And the biggest thing with offensive line, you know a lot more than I do about making sure that that group plays at a high level. I don't know Auburn's too deep as well as you do. But I would imagine, just looking at every other program in the country, there's not a massive drop-off from the ones to the twos in some cases because the ones aren't super elite, and maybe at some positions there are. The ones aren't crazy elite. Like, I look at Texas as the best example last year. Like, everyone acknowledges that Texas has height, weight, size, power, strength, barrel-chested, all four-star, five-star guys. Like, look the part, right? It took them 9 games to figure it out. When in reality, what they should have done from the get-go is like be rotating all the time and gone just on performance, not just hope the young guys get better. You know what I'm saying? Like,
1: yeah.
2: I think offensive line now is very hard to figure out. So I'm actually okay. I know I get where you're coming from. In a perfect world, your top five emerge immediately, and we can start developing that continuity. But even the best, and we would all agree that Tark's one of the best offensive coaches in America. We would all agree that Kyle Flood's a really good O-line coach, right? Like, and it took him 9 games to figure out who their best five were. That, to me, it makes, if they're having challenges with it, it's got to be really hard across the board to figure out who your best five are. So maybe that's why they're rotating as long as they're rotating now, kind of across the board.
1: Let's look at a couple of teams from last year. I know we don't focus on this group. Ole Miss goes far in the playoffs. They were able to keep the same five together for most of the season. Miami's group, they didn't have to deal with a ton of injuries. Now, they're also elite as far as just individual players, kept most of their guys together the majority of the season. They were able to sort of roll. On the other side of that, A&M gets to the playoffs. They're rolling everybody the entire season. I mean, in, out, like that was almost more O-line substitution for a playoff contending team than I think I've ever seen. And that may pay off more this year, because we've seen some of those guys play, or that you bring in guys that have played at other places, and the continuity just could be different. Maybe it's just different places. But I
2: think it definitely is.
1: I want those guys to have an understanding of, especially in a new offense coming to a new place. Like, I need you to understand the ins and outs first, so I know who we're putting out there is going to be able to handle it, manage it. And listen, when he says pre-snap stuff, that we don't know that's center quarterback. We don't know that's offensive line. Could be receiver lined up off sides. I mean, you know, it could be a running back, you know, jumping off sides, false start. I mean,
2: formation. We break the huddle. I know they don't huddle much, but like, where you line up in the wrong formation. Anything pre-snap.
1: Could be a lot of different things. All right, so.
2: And that's just details. Like, that's details. Like, this is the dog days of camp after the first scrimmage into the second. It is not uncommon to have your worst practices from like a mental lap standpoint this week. It's not uncommon, so don't panic.
1: Yeah, and that's why I think the humbling yourselves, take the coaching part, is wanting them to understand it's the details of the coaching part that you need to take. That's where I think goal is just going there. So I don't think it should be super alarming for Auburn fans. I just think it's him saying, listen, just because you caught a 60-yard touchdown pass in practice, just because you made 5 people miss on one run, it doesn't mean we're doing it all right. There's still some things that got to be cleaned up, and if they're not, we're not going to win a ton of games. We'll get to a break, come back. Paul Feinbaum makes his weekly visit next on Jock.
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11: Paul Feinbaum on Mac and Cube in the morning is brought to you by Craneworks. 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
1: Paul, always great to have you in on a Monday morning. Outside of some of the injury news that we referenced a little bit earlier on the show with the Alabama roster, it feels like through camp, more and more people are gaining momentum on what they feel Alabama can be, will be this upcoming season. After a few weeks of practice, where has your attitude changed on maybe what Kalen DeBoer's team can or will be this upcoming season?
12: I think what you realize, Cole, and it should not have been a surprise, is that Alabama is enormously talented. It's just a matter of how they make the pieces work. With all the things that have been talked about ad nauseum, the offensive line, the running game, is the quarterback ready for the 5 or 6 games this season that will determine it? So I think there was always going to be that confidence. A couple of injuries are natural, so only the real nerds are playing around with their depth chart this time of the year. But I feel moderately good. But I mean, this has always been, in my mind, a 9-3 team that could go up or down.
2: So when you look at the all the sudden optimism Because to me, it was like Alabama's dead, buried, gone for the better part of the last 7 months after the Indiana performance. And now all of a sudden we get to camp and everybody seemingly has changed their tune. Like, why do you think that is?
12: I think, first of all, you get away from that game on January 1st, which no longer matters any longer. And you know, you look down at your phone or TV or wherever you're consuming, and you see Kalen DeBoer. And I think it really starts there, Greg. And for the guy that is a constant tug of war among fans and even media people, you do look at him and you go, this is one of the better coaches in the country. So I think you feel a little bit better. You look at the defensive side of the ball, and you know that side kept you in games last year. And then I think it's the natural drumbeat of the news coming out of camp. Rarely at an Alabama camp are you getting bad news, because everybody is not only geared but geeked to make it work. I'm not saying the news is accurate. I have no earthly idea. I've had various opinions coming in from the scrimmage on Thursday, as you have, and Cole and everybody else. And, I don't know if the people telling us this information really know, and I don't really know what they're trying to accomplish at these scrimmages. So I think you have to take it all with a grain of salt. I think it also is, we're 2 weeks now from game week, so people are more naturally excited and positive than they are in the middle of March.
1: We haven't really gotten to hear Alex Golas take to the podium that much as the Auburn head football coach. Do you find yourself still struggling to read between the lines with him? We played some audio of him talking about some of the details, tackling, pre-snap penalties, perimeter blocking, saying they need to humble themselves. Do we have a good feel for maybe messaging that he's attempting through the media with his team? Do we need to sit back and wait on a little bit more of this? Is that sort of where you are with him?
12: He feels pretty honest to me. He lets you know in that moment how he feels. And his coaches, Cole, you know it well, are not coming out of a practice or a scrimmage feeling very good. The coaches always see what's wrong and really want to talk about what's right. The one thing I will continue to harp on, and it's just everyday conversation. I ran into an Alabama fan over the weekend, and he was bothered by the good vibes coming out of Auburn. And I cannot even remember the last time I talked to an Alabama person who even cared what was going on at Auburn, let alone concerned that maybe Auburn is starting to get its act together again.
2: So what do you make of where Auburn's at right now? And because I feel like there's always a lot of optimism with Auburn. There's a lot of off-season excitement. And then it's disappointment in the regular season, or at least that's the way it's been for the last 7 years. So what makes this situation different, Paul?
12: Yeah, I think it's clearly what's not there versus maybe what is there, because we still don't know Alex Golas that well. We know what he was, and he's got a great resume. But I think, you know, the Harsin thing just felt like it was under the cover of dark, and some of that was COVID and some of that was circumstances. Freeze outside of that first season, where there was optimism and there was buzz and there was a great feeling, and it was primarily because Freeze wasn't Brian Harsin. The last 2 years were just, we've heard this nonsense before. We feel like we're being sold by the back of the truck preacher. I think Golas is more to the point. I think fans have coalesced around him. And I think he also has a game in 2.5 weeks that we will know something from, where Alabama, we're not going to know anything after the first week, and other schools as well. So I don't think it's necessarily the same old optimism. I think Auburn fans just feel like maybe the infrastructure is there to finally, for the first time, maybe in 10, 12 years, versus just a bunch of hype.
1: Paul Feinbaum joining us on the Higginbotham Hotline with us every Monday. Heard some of your quotes on the Jaden Daniels situation. I want to take a different turn on it, though. Could this end up being a net positive for Lane Kiffin as far as a distraction from talking about camp, talking about guys, talking about players, having to focus in on different things with his team? And it's like, hey, media can worry about that stuff. That allows us to kind of focus in on things we're doing on the practice field.
12: 100%. I think this is a good story for Lane Kiffin, because he's concerned about his players. He's not worried about pleasing something that really doesn't matter. And the bottom line is, Jaden Daniels really doesn't matter. Has some of the reaction been over the top, including myself? Well, of course. I mean, you're getting caught up in the moment. But it was just a stupid thing that was unnecessary. But back to the Kiffin point, I really think Kiffin has escaped the storm. And I'm well aware of what's happening in a couple of weeks when we make the turn toward Ole Miss. But I, as somebody like you guys who talks about this every day and consumes it every day, outside of a story or two which will pop up with something comes out of the closet in relation to Lane Kiffin at Ole Miss, I think mostly that conversation is over. The national media will swoop in the week of the LSU-Ole Miss game and press – the extreme on the volume and we'll hear all the things, but I'm bored with the story. I'm sorry. I don't know what else I can come up with about Lane Kiffin that I haven't already said 10,000 times. And I don't even know what would shock me anymore. I mean, we know the guy, we know the good, we know the bad. What else can you say about Lane Kiffin that would be bad that's going to get my attention or yours? I'm excited to see LSU and Clemson on opening weekend, just because I want to see what that roster looks like, as well as what's going on with Dabo Sweeney's team. But in relation to everything else, I'm ready to turn the page.
1: Paul, great stuff. Always appreciate the time. Good to catch up and look forward to visiting again next week.
12: Thank you.
1: Paul Feinbaum joining us on the Higginbotham Hotline with us each and every week. Thanks to our friends at Craneworks. We'll follow up a little bit of what Paul had to say here. More from Alex Golish next on Jocks.
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1: All right, welcome back in. McElroy and Kubik in the morning. It is Monday, August 17th, 7:36 a.m. right here on Jocks. And boy, it was a toasty weekend here in central Alabama. 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Want to go back to Alex Golish, hear a little bit more from him referencing the Auburn scrimmage from over the weekend. These are the Auburn head coach's thoughts on his quarterback's play.
0: I thought Byram had a really, really solid day. There's a couple of operations things. Again, add crowd noise, a couple of things for him to work through. I thought he threw it extremely well. I thought the reads in the run game were really, really good. You don't get to see Byram in his full effect in an orange jersey, and we blew the whistle relatively quick with him, but he did some really good things running the football. I thought he operated really well. I thought he threw it well. I thought that first group of receivers played really well today as well, both blocking on the perimeter and catching the football. I thought that part, if there was a really good bright spot offensively, that was it.
1: So we don't expect quarterback to be an issue, to be a problem, Greg. I think it's just now, what can he sort of add on to that we've already seen? Some of the details of the mistakes that he's made, maybe whether it's been timing, accuracy, if he can improve on those things and then just be on same page with his teammates, which some of what we heard earlier from Alex Golish may be a little bit concerning there, but overall sounds like confidence from Golish on his quarterback.
2: Yeah, man, the quarterback for me at Auburn is probably the least of my concerns. I don't know. I mean, we've spent a lot of time talking about Byron Brown and can it transition and will his effectiveness be the same at this level of football compared to where he was last year. Like, I'm just not that worried about him playing at a high level. I think he's going to be really good. Am I like nuts? Are we in the minority in assessing Byron Brown's potential?
1: No, I don't think so. A lot of people believe that he is an upper echelon quarterback in the SEC this year, will be. He's not yet because we haven't seen him do that, but most people believe that, I think, based on what I've heard, what I've seen. I just think that, for me, it's not about him being good. It's just, it's how good and how consistent can he be, you know, because it's still a new school with some new teammates, a lot of new surroundings. It's going to be a different level of competition on a consistent basis. And go back to what we talked about earlier, that offensive line. That's going to have a big say in how good of a year he can have.
2: Totally. I mean, don't get me wrong. I mean, you can't play quarterback by yourself. So, like, he needs the other pieces around him to play well. But if you were just to look at the quarterback play for Auburn in a silo and exclude everything else around it, I feel pretty good about what they're going to get from Byron Brown. Yeah, that is just not a position group right now. If I were Alex Golish, that would keep me up at night. I feel good about that. Now, I do have some questions about the O-line. I do have some questions about maybe the top level, the ceiling of the wide receiver play. I do think, for the most part, getting a grasp as to what this offense can do and this personnel can do week in and week out against SEC competition. Like, there's a lot of questions that I have about Auburn. How much they can lean on run the football? Like, these are all things that I'm curious about. What's the pecking order of running back? What's the upside of running back? There's a million things that I have questions about. There's a million things I wonder about. Quarterback play is just not one of them.
1: I don't think that's something that a lot of people are concerned about. You mentioned the offensive line. What about the group that they're going up against, the defensive line? Where is that group? Alex Golish on what he saw from them over the weekend.
0: Pretty good energy. A bunch of guys rotated and played. Cody Sigler stood out to me just from an effort standpoint. I thought he was all over the ball. I like our edge guys. Like, I really, that whole group, they're young and there's a youthful energy about them. I would love to see the film and see what it really looked like. We rotated 10 guys with the ones. We rotated 10 guys with the twos up front in general. So I would love to see what it looked like. I know there were some short yardage situations that Montrell wasn't happy with. I would see why. I would want to see exactly what happened there. I will say there was a goal line stand after an explosive play with the ones. The ball from the five and went four downs, went for it on fourth and two from the two and got a defensive stop. And so that was big. But there was a bunch where I would tell you that those guys are not happy as well.
1: All right, so that gives you a little bit of an idea of what he thinks on that defensive line overall. Felt like good news. It's not a group that I'm anticipating being dominant, Greg. I don't have massive concerns. I just don't think it's a group that's going to take over a lot of games. They're just they don't really have those guys in my mind. I think they can be good. I think if you're looking for a guy that maybe can do that, Jared Smith would be the one that I would point to. But like Cody Sigler's not going to be a takeover guy. He's going to be a hard hat, gritty, problematic defensive lineman on a consistent basis. But he's not individually taking over games. I don't really view Dallas Walker as that guy either. But as we stated before, this group won more times than not last year with scheme, and that's still going to be there. So if it's a group that understands what's being asked of them, how to do their jobs, they play hard, play fast. And I don't have massive concerns about what this group may be. I do like hearing what Goller said about his edges as a group collectively. That would give me a little bit more confidence as an Auburn fan.
2: Well, when you look collectively, like how would you measure up this year's group against last year's group?
1: A little bit of I don't know, and from what I do know, probably a little bit lacking some versatility, number one, sure. And lacking maybe the guy who can hold the point a little bit on a consistent basis like we had with Bobby Travis Jameson last year, but not overly concerned about it.
2: Yeah, I wouldn't be like overly concerned about it. I just think the identity is going to be a little different this year defensively. Would you be that surprised if, for whatever reason, I don't know this, I have no idea, but would you be surprised if maybe they were slightly more movement-centric this year when compared to what they were last year at times? Like, is that possible?
1: Yeah,
2: do you see their identity shifting?
1: I don't know if they can do it too much more than they did a year ago, because I feel like they did a ton, but could there be more of it because there's an upgraded comfort level with it? I could see that. Yeah, absolutely.
2: Yeah, I just think that's where they could go. I also just think too, like the coaches from this tree, they like aggression. Like I think forcing some mistakes, they're probably going to trust their offense. Like forcing some mistakes, getting an extra possession, stealing a possession would be advantageous. I mean, look at what Levy did by hiring Zach Arnett. Look at how Josh has called it the last couple of years. I don't think that's an uncommon thought process for coaches that are kind of from this tree. Like, hey, go steal a possession for me. Like, you give a couple big plays, we'll get it back on offense. That's fine. But looking at it, I would assume that it's probably going to lead to a slightly more aggressive group. Whereas last year's group was like, defend everything. Like last year's team in general at Auburn was just very conservative. Like they wanted to play Iowa. They were like Iowa. I mean, that's kind of who they were. It was very boring. You know. Now I think you're going to see a slight tick up there, which means maybe a little bit more movement and potentially a little bit more, just a little bit more aggression.
1: I would say that's fair and a fair assessment. All right, so that's Auburn, Alabama. We've hit an hour number one. Some unfortunate injury news from another SEC school. We'll get to that one next right here on Jocks.
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1: Welcome back in. McElroy and Kubelik in the morning. We're going to move away from Auburn, Alabama here at 7:48, Monday, August 17th on Jocks. Give you some other camp notes from around the Southeastern Conference. And before we move to that, if you're looking to move into your home, Greg, who should you call?
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1: All right, so we mentioned last week linebacker Jaden Harmon was going to miss the year for Tennessee. Now, Josh Heupel addressing another injury that took place in a scrimmage over the weekend.
18: Yeah, I hate it for Idris. I hate it for Jaden. Two plays that, not heavy contact either. Just unique body positions and, ultimately, have real injuries. And hate it for both of them because they're both great teammates. They've both had great off seasons. Guys that have invested in the growth of understanding the game, their position, their bodies. It's also why I know, through this rehab process, they're going to handle it like pros and come out the other side. And they got great futures ahead of them.
1: So that's starting safety Idris Farouk. It's going to be out. Linebacker Jaden Harmon out. Aaron Carter out the first two games. Greg, what does this do for your level of confidence of a new defensive quarter taking the helm, at least early in the season, for the Tennessee defense?
2: I mean, it's pretty unfortunate with Farouk, too. If you look at Tennessee's defense, I feel pretty good about the group in general. Like, I think it's going to be a rock-solid group. I like the coaching staff. I like what they've done with the addition of Jim Knowles. But the one area of concern last year was the back end. They were young at corner at times. That youth got exposed from time to time as well. They made some mistakes in the back end especially. So having a guy that was a veteran in Farouk would have been very beneficial. So you hate it for the kid and you hate it for the team too, because he would have been a nice safety blanket over the top as they transition to a new style of defense.
1: You have to wonder just kind of where things are. And it makes me wonder a little bit more big picture on Tennessee. We can get to that in just a moment. Here's Josh Heupel, Tennessee head football coach, on how the other safeties handled Farouk's injury.
18: Yeah, everybody hurts. Coaches, players, everybody in your program. When you see somebody have a real injury like that. And at the same time, I thought they responded extremely well. Back half of practice yesterday and today, this opportunity, getting ready to go compete.
1: Josh Heupel also on how the injury affects the depth that Tennessee will have defensively.
18: It affects the depth. I don't think it will affect the creativity of what we're able to do.
1: So you're going to have that creativity. This is going to be a defense that's a little more aggressive, moves a little bit more top to bottom all across. But it's that overall understanding, Greg. You have some guys that had the kind of snaps that Harmon, Farouk had that were going to be available to you. You have to wonder how much is the defense just all together going to be able to have on their plate. How much are they going to be able to manage and deal with on a weekly basis? Because it's new for a lot of people. Now you're throwing new faces in on top of that. That changes it even further.
2: And I feel pretty good about their depth at linebacker. I mean, we've already talked with others that have covered Tennessee closely. I mean, how do you feel about their depth kind of across the board? Like, I think they're okay, linebacker especially, but back end, you know, I don't know their personnel beyond Farouk. I don't know. And especially in a new style of defense where it's a lot of communication, you could be without your green dot early in the event in which Arian Carter's now out two games. We know that's a possibility. In all likelihood, that's a reality. So him being out a couple games, you also have to talk about, well, communication between the front and the back end. Like, these are all real questions. So can they replace the talent? Perhaps, yeah. But I think replacing the veteran presence that is a veteran safety is more challenging in some cases than even replacing the talent overall.
1: We're going to talk quarterbacks on the other side and just quarterback battles around the SEC and just some things that are happening, what we hear. But this one feels like it's a little bit back and forth right now. Now you have a starting safety. You have a starting linebacker and maybe another starting linebacker that are going to be out early. We know the quarterback situation is going to kind of go back and forth. Should Tennessee fans be a little more wary of what this season potentially could be, just have a greater understanding of, hey, this might not be 10-11 wins this year. This is one that may go further to the next season for Josh Heupel and the Vols.
2: But then again, like, they still have dudes, right? I mean, we still feel pretty good about their offense, and we've kind of gone through it already. I think I'm probably a little higher on Tennessee than you are, but that's okay. I mean, I can understand where there might be some hesitance, especially knowing you're going young at quarterback, whatever the direction that thing goes. I still think they have quality pieces at wideout, quality pieces along the offensive line, love their running back room. So even if it takes a year of transition, like, they were awful on defense last year. You know what I'm saying? Like, do you really anticipate this defense sustaining? But surely they get a little better just by being a bit more responsible, no? Like, I mean, so therefore, like, arrow to me, regardless of how much personnel is turned over, arrow to me on Tennessee's defense is still pointing up.
1: I would agree, but I just think if you're juggling quarterbacks, there's not a ton of balance offensively, and it's a defense that, yes, is going to be aggressive, but when you're going to act like that up front, you better have some guys at the second and third level that can cover some things up. So if depth starts to become an issue there, all I'm saying is we've heard some people, these rumblings this offseason about Josh Heupel, which we threw out immediately and said were ridiculous. I bring it up only to say that for those folks that are saying, hey, better get it right this year, better be really good this year, they may need to pump the brakes, because this could be one that if this season just kind of hold on for dear life, hold things together, have a good, not great season, could be even better the following year. So for those people, I think the ones maybe I'm trying to point out to just – calm down on your Josh Heupel's not the guy to get it done because of what happened last year. There are already a lot of complications heading into this year, but it could be a really nice building block to 27.
2: Yeah, I mean, I don't disagree with that at all. I mean, I think that they are establishing the pieces in place for a sustainable growth. Well, and hey, maybe they overachieve this year. That'd be amazing. That'd be great, right? If you're a Tennessee fan, that's what you want. You overachieve this year, that's awesome. But, like, don't crater, right? Like, that's the yes. Last year was a solid 8-4 year. Like, solid 8-4 year. And I think that should be about the floor this year. I think they should win 8 games based on what they have coming back and how things set up for them on the schedule. So if they can just kind of sustain where they were from a year ago, maybe take a step forward, maybe beat one team that would be considered a favorite against them, that'd be huge. Because last year they didn't really beat anyone that was of legitimate quality. And it's not their fault, but teams kind of fell apart after Tennessee beat them last year. So here's hoping they can take a step forward, maybe knock someone off as a contender this season.
1: Okay, so it feels like the same things are happening within quarterback competitions at different places around the SEC. What does it mean, and what should we read into it collectively when you hear the same conversation about quarterback battles at different places? We'll bring up those situations, tell you who the schools are, and give you our thoughts on what you should be reading to it on SEC quarterback competitions. All that and more next right here on Jocks.
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1: There's a similar thought or similar commentary on quarterback competitions happening in multiple places across the SEC right now. I want to have a conversation of just what that might mean. Your thoughts on it as well. 205-834-9450. You can text into the show, call into the show, at Mac and Cube. You can tweet into the show to be a part of this conversation if you want to get in. Before we do any of that, hear from you, talk SEC quarterback competitions. Greg, tell our listeners about Polar Bear Services.
2: Well, Polar Bear Services have come into our house for a long time. I've always appreciated the experience I have, and Wes and the guys come and take care of business. And they've helped me with a lot of different ways. They've helped me with electrical. They've helped me with plumbing. They've helped me with my HVAC system, which, by the way, is just being put to the test. It's crazy just how hot it's been the last couple days. So you know your HVAC system has been challenged. If for whatever reason it's

0: mean? Like, I can't be super concerned about what transpires several months from now or even a year from now. Like, I have to worry about today and who's the guy that gives me the best chance. And if it's the high upside player that maybe has a little bit of gunslinger mentality, then awesome. But it might just be the higher floor player too, that I know what I'm going to get. And like more games, and we say this all the time and it sounds ridiculous, but it's the truth. More games are lost than won. Like, think about critical mistakes that are made that lead to the other team winning the game. Like, that happens a lot. So if I can just get a guy where I know what I'm going to get, I think coaches go in that direction. But fans are always like, well, if we don't do this, we lose this guy. And there's a fear of that. And that's totally fair. I just don't think coaches look at it that way.
1: You made me think about a couple of games. Like, you think about Kentucky and like the Texas game last year, Mississippi State, Tennessee, Arkansas games last year, Auburn multiple games, be it Kentucky, Oklahoma the last couple of years, it felt like think about critical mistakes that those teams made in big moments that cost them games. South Carolina was another one of those teams. Had Alabama on the ropes, had a couple different teams that they were in good positions later in games. And then just they couldn't close them out. Big mistakes. You know, Vanderbilt, Texas, those mistakes came early. They were able to battle back and maybe show you that those two teams were probably closer than you thought. But going to the teams that weren't as good as Vanderbilt was last year, those mistakes showed up in games where they had opportunities to win. Those wins potentially were in front of them, yet making those mistakes in those moments probably cost them. And then, too, some of those, if you're not sure who your guy is at quarterback, you're not real strong there, that's where the leadership begins to show up, too. You make that mistake, that can break your team's back. Other teams can be able to bounce back from that because they have the leadership, the wherewithal. Those are all things I think you try to take into consideration. But I think it's dependent on situation, like you said a little bit earlier. I wonder what that does to a head coach when he's in this situation that we just referenced. One quarterback wows you. Another quarterback doesn't make a lot of headlines, doesn't have a lot of highlights, but you go watch the film again, you're like, man, he's getting us in the right stuff. He's avoiding the critical mistake. He's giving us the things that we need to operate the offense well. Not a lot of pre-snap penalties. Guys lined up in the right places, getting to the right protections. Even if there wasn't a pressure brought on a lot of different plays, you watch it again and you say, you know what? We were ready for that. Oh, by the way, if they would have brought this, he got us to that and we would have had it picked up. Those are things that, you know, these 10-second highlight reels of scrimmages schools are putting out that none of us are going to see and none of us are going to talk about.
0: Right. Yeah, I mean, none of us really know. And I really don't know if there's an overarching theme towards deciding on quarterbacks across the board. I think it is situationally independent. I really believe that. So, for example, like, let's just throw a couple random schools out there. All right, if I'm Mississippi State, remove Kamario Taylor, who we all really like, right? Just remove him. Yep. Let's just say I am trying to decide between your guy that was there a couple years ago, right? Whoever that guy was. Remind me what his name was, your boy.
1: Will Rogers?
0: Like Washington.
1: Blake Shapen.
0: Yeah, Will Rogers.
1: Wayne Madden.
0: Will Rogers. Let's say you got Will Rogers competing against Kamario Taylor. Okay.
1: All right.
0: Like, let's just say, Will Rogers is a fourth-year player. He's been steady. He's been, you know what you're going to get. He's rock solid. Like, he's going to be accurate. He's going to make good decisions. And then you have this Kamario Taylor guy who's like, man, he's unbelievable. Like, watch him run. I mean, this guy's got crazy juice and can take the game over. Like, he's really impressive. So if I'm a program like Mississippi State, I'm going towards Kamario Taylor. Like, I need that boom occasionally. Like, I need that guy that's going to rally up and all of a sudden we knock off an A&M. Or we beat a Tennessee at home or whatever it might be. That's kind of where I'm at. But if I'm a program like Georgia, do I want to have the guy that, let's say, let's go back a little bit. Let's take Kamario Taylor right now and let's go Gunnar Stockton. Let's put those two guys out there. Like, who do you think has the higher ceiling athletically? Like, we know it's probably Kamario Taylor.
1: Yeah.
0: And I don't know what he's going to do as a passer yet. Like, we'll see. You know what? Let's do one step further. Let's say I got Gunnar Stockton and I got Nico Iamaleava. That's two SEC quarterbacks. Let's say

0: Nico transferred to Georgia after he left Tennessee. I know what I'm getting from Gunner. I know he's steady. I know he's solid. I know he's going to be a – I know what to expect. He's willing to contribute in the run game. I can go with him, or I can go with this guy, Nico Imalava, who's unbelievable. Like, look how fast he is. The guy could rip it. Like, he's got a really live arm. Like, which way are you going? Well, if I'm Georgia, I'm going with the steady, tough hand that I know is going to be – I know what I'm getting every week. Want to know why? Because my biggest thing with Georgia is I don't want to lose games I shouldn't. Like, if I just take care of business and beat the teams that I'm better than, I'm good. Like, we're in good shape. So I think it's very much situationally dependent. Whereas I don't think fans see it that way. I don't think analysts see it that way. I think we always kind of probably lean a little more towards the upside as opposed to the steady. And that's because we like flash. We're not there at practice every day. Like, we're not charting the throws every day. We lean a little more towards the flashy player, which makes me think, oh, well, that ceiling is going to be elevated if you go with this guy. When in reality, the floor also drops if you go with that guy too. So I think it's very much dependent on the place. Can you get on board with that?
1: Yeah, I can. It's situational. It's like we talked about with Alex Golish and some of his commentary around certain things happening. It's your details may be different than some other details. Now, I think the foundational details of how to go win football games is probably not going to change much anywhere. But based on what you have, based on your depth, your experience, you might want to handle things
0: your
1: different
0: expectations.
1: Ways. Yeah, it's like we talked about with the offensive line. Like, some, you may be in a position where we want our first five right now. Don't care about anything else. Get that solidified because we got quarterback, we got running back, we got receivers, we got tight ends. Like, we just need them to understand how to manage things. Other, you may not be as good other places, and we just need to start building depth. We're not solidified who our first five are yet, so we want to get some twos rolling in. Left guard's going to play three series. Right tackle's going to play half the game. We got to get different guys going. We got to figure out what they're going to be and who they are. So I do agree with that, but I feel like it's interesting that multiple quarterback competitions are sort of, it sounds like, working themselves out the same way, where you have these more athletic competitors that are doing the wow things, but the other guys are not being... There's nothing to put them down. There's nothing saying they're not getting the job done, and they're operating the offense well, and their coaches are saying that. So it's just, it's intriguing for multiple schools to be in the same spot. And I wanted to hear from you kind of what you thought that meant and where you thought that takes these teams, because, I mean, you're right about situationally where you are. And I would say Alabama's probably in a very different spot than Tennessee and Vanderbilt. I don't think the Tennessee expectations are super high this year across the board. I don't think they're going to be a bad team at all. I think they have certain spots they're going to lean on. And unfortunately, one of the spots I thought they were going to lean on defense is starting to take multiple hits, and that's not great, and that be at linebacker. But we've talked about Alabama. They're going to lean on their receivers. They're going to lean on their DBs early and let everything else sort of mold into form. I think Vanderbilt's going to lean on running back and offensive line early. So they may be in a pretty good spot to play Jared Curtis. Yeah. Even if, you know, Blaze Berlowitz is running the offense at a more efficient clip, you may need a couple of wild plays because you say, you know what, we got the run game. We have a go-to wide receiver. We're pretty good at tight end. We just need somebody that can provide a spark every now and then, has some escapability, can give us an explosive because we got the other stuff down. Oh, by the way, we think our defense can be pretty good. So
0: yeah,
1: maybe leads into style of play for them more than it would the other schools.
0: Sure. And that I think is... That's why I don't think there's just one overarching theme when it comes to evaluating quarterback situations, why every single one is a little bit different. It depends on who you are, where you are, what your expectations are, what's your talent level compared to that of what you're playing against. A level of trust is a factor there too. Like, a level of leadership is a factor there too. I think there's a lot of things. That's why it used to be a little different. Prior to the portal, there was no concern about losing a guy that could be elite 2 years from now. Like, there was no worries about that. Now I think it's a little bit different because there is that internal fear that we all have. I don't know if coaches necessarily make decisions based on it. I really don't think they do. Maybe I'm crazy. Like, do you think coaches make decisions based on fear of a guy getting in the portal here in 4 months?
1: I think some coaches that are not working right now did.
0: Oh, guys that got let go?
1: No, I think there are head coaches that tried to force feed certain players the football because they're afraid they're going to hit the portal. Yeah, I think those guys did. There are none that come to mind right now. I mean, should there have been a quarterback change at Florida earlier last year? At least an attempted change? Should certain wide receivers have been playing in games as late as they were for Auburn last year? Like, yeah, there are some coaches that have done it. I'm not going to point the finger at anybody who's actively coaching right now at the same place. But I absolutely think it happens. Do you go into a season with that, though?
0: A starting quarterback. They're not going to decide a starting quarterback based on fear of a guy getting in the portal. Like, that's a big decision. Like, I mean, it is.
1: But Greg, if it's close and you've already paid one guy $3 million and you're paying the other guy $750, like that doesn't play into it.
0: Oh no, I think it does for sure. I think that absolutely factors in. I just don't know if they're going to go based on fear of a guy getting in the portal. Like, yeah, do I think they have people to answer to? For sure. Like, if you convince your boosters, hey, this guy's worth X, and you end up going with a guy that's making less, and then your booster's going to be like, why did we pay so-and-so X? Like, that, I'm not saying there won't be a system of checks and balances for why the money was put in certain places. But I don't think the active fear, the coaches are going to have to deal with the boosters. Like, I understand that. That's part of it. But do you think a coach is making decisions based on fear of that guy that doesn't win the job going in the portal? Like, hey, we're going to play this guy. He might not be the better option right now, but we're going to play him because I really don't want to lose him for next year. You know what I mean? Like, yeah. I don't see that as, maybe I'm totally naive. I just don't see coaches operating that way. I haven't been around them for the last 20 years at the college level.
1: Yeah, probably not to that extent. No, I would agree with you there. I don't think it goes that far as looking at it and saying, all right, we're worried about this guy. We're going to make this decision. It's going to affect our team this way and go with it. But I do think coaches have made certain decisions with guys, with how they've handled them, based on that fear of potentially entering the portal. It's a great conversation. We'll continue talking quarterbacks. Of the competitions we mentioned, who is in the better spot to do what as far as play the highlight reel guy or play the operator of the offense? We'll discuss them all next on Jocks.
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1: All right, welcome back in. McElroy and Kublik in the morning. We'll talk quarterback competition for a few minutes. Jason Caldwell going to join the show at 8:30. Let's go through these three teams, though. Who's in the best position to do what? We'll start with Alabama. Are you in better position to take the guy who operates the offense, makes the right decision, gets to the right protection, gets to the right run, but doesn't provide the wow plays, or are you in a better position? Is it more advantageous to go for the highlight reel guy who may give you a mistake or two every now and then, but you know what? He's providing me an explosive, and he can do it by himself, and he can make things happen. If you were to go, you have to go one way or the other here with these three schools, Greg. Which direction is Alabama best suited to go right now at quarterback?
0: Well, I think it also depends, too, because the skill sets are slightly different as well, right? So there's a slightly different skill set between what you get from Austin Mack and what you get from Keelan Russell. If you are at all concerned about your offensive line holding up in protection, if you think the offensive line could struggle and having mobility at quarterback would be advantageous towards keeping plays alive, extending plays, all that other stuff, like I can get on board with going with a more mobile option, even if it results in maybe a mistake or two along the way, maybe two or three plays a game where it's like, ooh, that's showing some youth there. Like, I could get on board with that. But it's partly because I think that it gives us a chance in the event in which the pass pro is a challenge. You know what I'm saying? So I guess to answer your question, I'll ask you this. How do you feel about the offensive line holding up in protection?
1: I don't know right now. I think I feel better about it than last year, but there's so many unknowns and so many unseens together. I would have to say I can't have real confidence with it just because I don't know. I want to have confidence. I'm hearing great things about camp, but I haven't seen it in a game. Yeah. So I would have to say unknown right now would be my answer to that.
0: Well, therefore, the answer to me at quarterback is unknown as well. Like, I do think that the defense can be really good. I know the staff really likes the upside of Keelan. His mobility is also intriguing. That's massive. That's really, really important. I know that Austin Mack has the trust of the staff for sure. So, like, I think that it's, dude, it's the closest quarterback battle that I can recall in the last 15 years. Like, seriously. Even more so, I don't remember the last time Alabama had a quarterback battle like this. Seriously, like I really don't. I got to Alabama in 2006. I don't remember one that was legitimately a coin flip. Do you? Because I don't remember any of them. And you can say the one example being maybe 2016 when it was Jalen Hurts against Cooper Bateman against whoever the other guy was, Blake Barnett. Like, well, if you talk to people inside the program, like that was not really that close. Like they were concerned about Jalen, but they also thought, you know, his mobility was going to give him a different element. And they thought they could kind of coach around him, at least in the early going, with how they'd attack the line of scrimmage and the personnel. Like, they just needed a guy that was going to run it and make good decisions. And frankly, the other guys weren't really in the mix. You could say, oh, well, you also look at 2015 when it was Jake Coker against Cooper Bateman. Bateman actually got the start against Ole Miss, but it ended up being Coker throughout most of the year. That was relatively close, kind of. I mean, Blake Sims versus Coker, relatively close, I suppose. But this one, to me, is by far the closest. So is there one that kind of off the top of your head feels like it was this close?
1: What about how much did Tua push when he came in for bowl practice and then that next fall? So would that be going into 17?
0: Yeah, but that was Jalen going into Jalen's his job. Second year.
1: Yeah, you weren't going to take it from him.
0: He was the incumbent, and he hadn't done anything to lose it. You know, it wasn't really – it wasn't like Jalen played his way out of the spot. He just – he didn't have a great year in 17. It was really conservative, kind of looking over his shoulder a little bit. And Tua, and situationally, gave him the best chance. That's why he came off the bench there in the second half of the national championship game, right? So I don't think that was one that was really that – way. Like, they loved Tua and they were excited about Tua, but like, man, this is Jalen's job. So no, I can't recall a time where it was this close. I really can't.
1: Yeah.
0: Like, I mean, I go back to all of them. You know, Phillip Sims against AJ. Like, I think most of us thought it was going to be AJ. I mean, at least I thought Phillip Sims had the best arm I'd ever seen, you know, in college. He was unbelievable, but like, AJ was really solid and really, really good, you know? So I always kind of thought it was going to be AJ. Just never really surprised. I never really thought that was going to be as much of a competition as it was. And then I fast forward to some of the others, like, all right, 11, no. 14, no. I mean, Blake Sims ended up having a really good year, but it was mostly because Coker couldn't really come in and secure the job. 15, it was Coker against Bateman. Coker ended up securing it. 16, Jalen against the field. Ended up being Jalen. 17, I guess you say Jalen and Tua, but it was still Jalen. He was the incumbent. 19... Or excuse me, 20. That was Mac Jones from the get go. Even though people wanted Bryce, but it wasn't at all surprised that it was Mac Jones from the get go there. 21 is Bryce, pretty much slam dunk for the next 2 years. You could say, oh well, Milrow, but really the staff they were in a tough spot. I mean, they wanted to be Ty Simpson, he just wasn't ready. I think anyone will tell you that. So it ended up being Milrow, and he had it for two, and then it was Ty. There haven't been one quite like this, where literally there's not a bad option here. It's just you have two options that are a little bit different. One with a slightly higher ceiling, one with a slightly higher floor. I mean, with a slightly different skill set, too.
1: I'll say this. I still think there's a really good chance Austin Mack wins this job. But if we're just asking this question of what position does the team seem like they're in right now, if you only utilize what we're talking about, explosive play capability, highlight reel capability versus offensive operation, with what's happening at running back and the uncertainties on the offensive line, might lead me to believe that Keelan Russell might be a little bit better suited for what you are. Here's what I want people to understand about that. We don't know exactly where they are. We don't know exactly what the offensive line looks like. We don't know how healthy the running backs are going to be when the season begins. So having said that, this is a little bit of hypothesis work because we don't know every bit of it. But that's the way I might lean there. With Tennessee, I would say maybe the opposite. We're pretty sure that offensive line is going to be good. They're pretty solid at running back. They're good at tight end. They should be able to run the football. They should have a couple of guys on the outside that can go get it. So they may be better suited to go with George McIntyre because the run game should already be there. And then all you need is a guy, hey, get us in the right call, the right protection. Can you push it downfield off of play action? Know the right direction to go because of the way the safeties are rolling. That feels like maybe where Tennessee may be best suited if we're making the decision just on what we've already referenced, GMAC.
0: Plus, I mean, what was Joey Aguilar last year? Like, kind of a high floor guy, did make a couple mistakes, but
1: not dynamic.
0: Wasn't going to wow you. Not overly dynamic. Like, wasn't going to wow you, but was solid. You know, and they've had the wow guy in Joe Milton. You know, they had that wow guy in Nico Iamalava, and I think maybe Josh and Co. They looked there like, all right, we've had the wow guy. Like, we just need like our offense is good. Like, we're gonna score points just because of the structure of the offense. Like, we kind of just need that guy that's gonna distribute and make good decisions. Like, you look at, I mean, I'm not saying Josh Dobbs necessarily. Josh Dobbs was fantastic, right? But who is the guy that they had early in Josh's tenure that ended up having an amazing year?
1: Hendon Hooker?
0: Virginia Tech. Hendon Hooker. Like, Hendon Hooker was rock solid. You know, he would make some wild plays for sure, but he was very, very solid. You know, he wasn't going to be a top five pick in the NFL draft or a top 10 pick in the NFL draft. But man, he was solid, and you knew what you were going to get. He's going to get distributed. He's going to keep things alive with his legs, but he really just ran the offense. So I think George McIntyre's got the inside track, which was a little bit of a surprise based on some of the buzz you were hearing coming out of spring.
1: Yeah, I would agree with some of that. I don't think there's any doubt. Finally, Vanderbilt quickly. I just think the offensive line is going to be pretty good. It's not going to be a liability, not going to be a concern. You got a two-headed monster at tailback. Cedric Alexander, we've talked about him plenty on this show. McKaylin Young, also solid. I think a guy you can lean on and give you some more physical reps from the tailback position. You got Cole Spence back at tight end. Junior Sherrill at wideout. They may be in a position to go either direction here, but I'm interested in which spot you think may be more advantageous for them. If the O-line's going to be good, if you're great at running back, does that give you the ability to take a few chances and say, get the playmaker in there, man, because we know we can just hand it off and we'll be okay. We know a guy that we can win some one-on-ones with. We got to create a little bit there too. Like, we need him to give us a 20-yard run instead of a 2-yard run. Like, we need a 10-yard run instead of a 2-yard loss, and he gives us that. Maybe Vanderbilt's in more position to go with the highlight reel guy.
0: See, like, I think Vanderbilt, historically speaking, their expectations are not necessarily to, you know, compete for a championship every year. Like, I think for them at quarterback, ceiling. I go ceiling. Whatever that guy might be, whether that's Blaze or Jerry Curtis, whatever, ceiling. I need the guy that can maybe rally up and somehow pull off a stunner against Georgia, you know, or Alabama. Put 40 on Bama. You know what I mean? Just because you catch him on the wrong day. Like, that's the guy I want if I'm Vandy. Now, if I'm Georgia, if I'm Bama, if I'm Texas, if I'm that team that has most of the time better personnel than a lot of the teams that we're playing against, then probably want a little safer guy. But Vandy, no. Give me the ceiling all day long.
1: Yeah, absolutely. All right, so interesting conversation there around quarterbacks. There seems to be someone taking the helm as the number two quarterback in Auburn. We know the number one is. Jason Caldwell gives us the latest information from Auburn practices over the weekend. Next, right here on Jocks.
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1: Welcome back in. McElroy and Kubelik in the morning. Glad you're with us. 836, running a little bit behind for Jason Caldwell. Auburn 247 covers the Auburn Tigers. With us now on the Higginbotham Hotline. We know Byron Brown's the guy, quarterback, but it sounds like Jason, number two spot is maybe beginning to solidify itself. Give us the latest on the quarterback depth chart at Auburn, not just Byron Brown.
15: Yeah, you know, I think Tristan T is the guy that came in the spring and showed some good things. And like, you know, he probably didn't have the best scrimmage on Friday, but he's had a pretty good camp. And sometimes you get out there and you go, receiver has falls down, you have a couple of air throws, whatever. But I think Tristan T has been really solid for them. And I think he's a guy that, look, they're hoping, look, if he can take some strides and keep going, that, look, maybe he can be a guy that is more than just a number two quarterback after this year. But I do think he's a guy that's probably definitely continuing to solidify himself as a backup right now.
0: More on that, though, as far as just the backup quarterback position, just depth in general. How is the depth in general along the entire offense?
15: I would say there's more depth than there has been. Now, I don't know that you don't have Cam Coleman. You lost a couple guys up front that are going to play in the NFL and on the offensive line. And so, look, that wasn't a group that was void of talent last year either. But the offensive system did not lend itself to those guys being very successful either. So I think there's more depth on this offense. Obviously, running back, they've probably got five guys, maybe six, that you can go, hey, feel good about those guys. Offensive line, you brought in a bunch of transfers. There's only three guys back from this offensive line from a year ago, but you brought in some older guys, some younger guys. There's more numbers on this Auburn offensive line than there has been in a while. So I think there's some depth there. And receiver, look, you're probably not as good 1-3 as you were last year, but I think you're way better 1-7 or 8. And that's probably what you'll be doing this year with the tempo offense. So I do think there's more depth than there was the last few years, for sure.
1: You may have a better answer for us than we discussed earlier, because we listened to some of the comments from Alex Golish on the offensive line, and he talked about going into the season with maybe 7 or 8, having to roll some guys, play more guys. Sometimes, Jason, that can be great. I seem to always slide into the category of, I want my first five. I want to know who those guys are. Even if it's still close, you may get a guy that plays a little bit. Hey, we're going to test them out. I think you need to play them all early anyway, this day and age. You kind of have to. But I want to know my first five. How close are they to having that solidified? Or then maybe how close are they to saying, we've got seven, we're playing three tackles, we're playing three guards, and that's just what it's going to be early in the season?
15: Yeah, I think they feel probably pretty secure on center and two tackles right now. I think Stanton Ramil coming back and being healthy has been a big deal for them. On the right side, Joe Simmons has been solid since he walked on campus from James Madison on the left side. Then obviously Cole Best at center, coming from USF and knowing that offense so well. I think the guard position has been an interesting one because, you know, Derek Plaz is the guy from Miami that had a good spring, but you know, Jacob Strand was a guy they didn't get to see much of from Oregon State, who's come in and been really good, a guy that started some games at left tackle for them last year, but probably better suited to be a guard. Cole Skinner has been one of the surprises of the camp on the right side. And then Jacoby Ward, a redshirt freshman, second-year guy, however you want to describe him now, has really improved his fitness, his athleticism. So even without Ty Buster, I think you're looking at probably, you know, a group of maybe seven guys. Listen, I talked to a few folks and said, look, you know, Tyler Hudnick, Coach Hoodie is not afraid to roll some guys early on if he thinks the guy might be playing better or, look, this guy's not performing the way I want. I'm going to go look at another guy. I do think we'll see some of that, but I do think you're right. I think you'll, you know, you'd like to have, hey, here's our guys, here's who we're rolling with, but there may be some rotation early on in the season for sure.
0: So when you look at the rotation, how long would you anticipate that going? It's not like you have a cakewalk week one. Perfect world, you'd have maybe some games to kind of break in and figure out who does best when the lights are on. So how long do you think it would take to determine exactly what the pecking order might be up front?
15: Yeah, like I said, I think your tackles and your center are set, and so you might roll a guard or two here or there. I don't think you'll be moving other guys around too much. So I don't think it'll be a big impact for them, especially with a guy like Cole Skinner. He's played next to Cole Best, and those guys have known each other for a long, long time. So, obviously, if you get to Florida at night that night, you'd like to have everything solidified by then and say, hey, here's who our guys are. That would probably be the ideal scenario for you if you want to take a look at some guys the first couple of weeks.
1: Jason Caldwell of Auburn 247 joining us now on the Higginbotham Hotline. Anything moving at the skill positions, be a running back, tight end, wide receiver, than the way the depth chart was most likely laid out heading into fall practice?
15: Probably not in terms of you know, starter or those guys. I mean, Jeremiah Cobb's still going to be the guy there, but listen, that running back room has seen some really good competition. Omar Mabson has been picked up where he left off in the spring, but look, Bryson Washington is getting healthy, getting some carries there. Look, we heard Alvin Henderson's name brought up for the first time in quite a while, and that's a guy that's down the line a little bit at running back position. Wide receiver like Keyshawn Singleton's been really good. Chaz Nimrod, Jeremiah Coger, and then probably Deshaun Spencer would be, I would say, the four guys that you're looking at now. But obviously, you want to play six or seven. I would say that those three or four would be kind of separating themselves at the moment. And then tight end, it's a group that, like, you got a bunch of guys. We talked about depth. I don't know that there's been an Auburn team in the last 10, 15 years that has more depth at tight end. Now, can Jake Johnson stay healthy? That's going to be one for him. Obviously, you got some young guys there. And then Xavier Newsom, a transfer from Howard with Larry Scott, has been one of the bright spots of the last couple of weeks of camp at 6'6", 265 at tight end and pretty athletic. So I still think Jake Johnson, Artis Boardingham, probably Jonathan Echols at tight end. But I think the group still remains the same, but I think they're pushing some guys, which is what you want to see.
0: So when you look at just defensively all three levels, what do you think will ultimately be the strength of this defense? Is it the consistency that you might get from linebacker? Because I think that group's got a chance to be really good. Where would you say the strength will reside on that side of the ball?
15: Yeah, I'll be really surprised if it's not linebacker with Xavier Atkins coming back. I kind of messing with him the other day. I watched the drill where they're doing, linebacker, running back, pass pro. And he's so low to the ground that Jeremiah Cobb just had to basically fall on top of him. And I'm like, I'm able to. He was running full speed and, like a foot and a half off the ground. But look, the guy to me right now, Elijah Melendez, he had a good freshman year last year, but he's like 240 now, but is probably faster than he was a year ago and looks like he's ready to be a physical guy in the middle. But DeMarcus Riddick looks like he's healthier than he's been in 2 years since he's been here. And then Bryce Diaz there. So that group, safeties, you got a bunch of guys back there that played some football and then played a lot of football, so that group's deep. And then, look, the edge group's probably going to be the one that holds the key because it's really talented. Heard really good things about Deshaun Womack so far. Transfer, former five-star. If you get a guy like that says, okay, it's my time, that could be a game changer for this defense along with a guy like Jared Smith.
1: What about the interior of that D-line? Do you feel as good about it as maybe it ended last year? We talked about it earlier on the show, Jason. I have some concerns there just because of kind of the reps that you got and how solid they were. It wasn't a lot of flash, but a lot of dirty work that got the job done. Can they be close to that this year?
15: Yeah. Honestly, I feel better about this group now than I did that group at this time last year. That group had really nothing returning other than freshman Malik Blockton, and we hadn't seen anything from Bobby James and Travis to this point. And they wound up being pretty solid, like you said. Getting Dallas Walker back is a big deal. Getting Dallas Walker back down 30 pounds, could be really, really big, because that's a guy that's much more athletic than maybe people expect. But he's now at about 330, 335 instead of playing at 365 at the end of the year last year. Cody Sigler transfer, just a brute force worker up there. It's probably going to hinge on all the second-year guys. Malik Autry, Jordan Crawford, Darion Smith. I mentioned Jared Smith outside, but you bring in a transfer from LSU as well that's a true sophomore. So you got probably four interior sophomores. How much of a step can they take? Because I think Dallas Walker and Sigler, some of those guys, I think those guys are going to be pretty good. If those second-year guys take that next step, then because they're talented and they're big enough, physical enough, then I think you got a chance to do what you did last year, which is, hey, by the end of the year, that was probably the biggest surprise for me was how well those guys played up front.
0: But do you think it's possible that this group's actually a little different from same defensive coordinator, same philosophies defensively? Like, I'm of the belief, maybe I'm crazy, that they're going to be a little more aggressive, maybe a little more athletic up front, maybe not holding down the point as much, where it might get them gashed occasionally, but it might also lead to some more negative plays created, more sacks, more turnovers, what have you. So is it fair to assume that the defense is going to maybe ramp up aggressiveness this year with the athleticism they have up front inside?
15: I think that's almost how you have to play defense nowadays, because it's just so hard. Offenses are so good. It's so hard to get off the field, even on third and long sometimes with these guys. Like, creating turnovers and creating negative plays is getting the ball back to your offense is such a big deal. I do think they'll be a little bit more aggressive. And we saw Xavier Atkins last year had 9 sacks. We saw some of that last year. But I think you look at some of these other guys, some of the other linebacker group, and then that front, I think you got a little bit more pass rush ability if it steps up and it shows up. But I do agree. I think you'll see a little bit more aggressiveness, especially because, listen, you're without two starting corners outside. We're going to take our chances on getting to the quarterback and not leave guys on an island for 3 or 4 seconds outside. That didn't work out well for those guys last year, and then you're having to replace them this year. You definitely want to get to the quarterback.
1: Jason Caldwell, inside the Auburn Tiger. I'm sorry, Auburn 24/7, joining us now.
15: It's
1: going to be hard for me to get away from that. On the Higginbotham hotline, we gave our thoughts earlier on what Alex Golish was disappointed with from over the weekend. Pre-snap issues. Didn't necessarily just say false starts or anything like that, but just – pre-snap, he had some problems tackling, perimeter blocking, saying they need to humble themselves a little bit. I'd be interested just to get what your takeaways were from some of those comments from Alex Golish.
15: Yeah, I think some of that is head coach first scrimmage, because honestly, I think I thought coming away from it, I talked to a few folks who are like kind of nodding their head a little bit. Because normally first scrimmage, you guys were both offensive guys. First scrimmage, especially with a new offense, a new system, a bunch of new players, you're probably coming out of a first scrimmage going, gosh, we were awful. We just got destroyed. Because that's normally, like, if it's the other way around and you're dominating the defense, that's probably not a great sign. I thought there were some things where they went, hey, we got to clean up some stuff. But we felt like that was a step in the right direction offensively. So I think from a head coach perspective, you're trying to make sure those guys stay on point and going, listen, we're not satisfied, even though it was better. So I think it was probably a little bit of, hey, I'm talking to my team here. That wasn't good enough. But I think it was probably a little better than maybe some folks expected for a first scrimmage, especially when you only been in pads for 3 days.
1: Jason, great stuff, man. Thanks for hanging out with us. Really appreciate the time. Great stuff as always. We'll catch up again soon.
15: Thanks, Alex. Appreciate it.
1: There you go. Jason Caldwell of Auburn 247 joining us on the Higginbotham hotline. Some interesting thoughts on kind of where Auburn is. Talked a lot about them. Other notes from other teams around the SEC, though. We need to get to those when we come back next right here on Jocks.
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1: Begin to move around the SEC from over the weekend just a little bit. A lot on Alabama, a lot on Auburn, a lot on Tennessee. Even threw in some Vandy there a little bit, talking about quarterback competitions. In our next hour, one entity has their conference rankings out for the season. We'll find out kind of where those are. And speaking of rankings, Bill Connolly's S&P rankings updated for the upcoming season. He will join us at 9 o'clock to give us his. Also, most overrated teams currently in college football. We have that list that we want to discuss. A couple of notes. Missouri head coach Eli Drinkwitz, Greg, referencing Ahmad Hardy, his running back who was shot over the offseason, and his current health status.
18: He's still continuing to do rehab. Nothing really to note. I misspoke then if I said that, because it was really a 5-week block. The 22nd is when we should have that would be the first 5 weeks where we'll sit down with the doctors and evaluate where he's at. So right now he's just, he was out there this afternoon cheering on his teammates. He still is able to get in the walkthrough stuff, but he's progressing in the weight room and in his speed training.
1: Doesn't really do much for me as far as thinking he's going to be ready extremely early in the season. I mean, I still have some confidence that he'll be available at some point, G-Mac. I'm not sure what your thoughts were coming off of those comments there from Eli Drinkwitz.
0: Yeah, I mean, we've maintained the same likelihood and hope that everything's going to be okay for Ahmad Hardy. He'll be back as soon as humanly possible. I mean, that's the hope for all of us. And the fact that he's even in this situation, even have a chance to get back this year, I think is awesome. So just hoping for the best. We'll see what happens.
1: Yeah, it's one of those situations where you're talking about one of the best players in college football. And just first off, getting back to 100% health, it feels like he's there. Now in the weight room, rehabilitation, trying to get back to being that guy that we've seen on the field. And the good news for Missouri is you can offset him early. I mean, you have the ability to sort of manage things without him. And even week two at Kansas, that doesn't feel like what it would have been the last two, three seasons under Lance Leipold. So that one even less worrisome than maybe if this were last year or the year before.
0: Sure. And I do think that it doesn't mean that things are trending in a direction where he's going to come back early or whatnot. And look, don't rush it. This kid's got a long-term future. You know, here's hoping that like he play in the NFL for a very long time. So no need to rush it because you have a quality backup. Like, I think that's the one thing that's lost in the whole Ahmad Hardy situation is how good the backup is. Like, they are going to be in a good spot at running back. Will they be as elite or as deep? No, probably not. But Ahmad Hardy's probably the best back in college football coming back this year. So how would you assess the backup situation? And because of the quality that they have with their backup, the likelihood of them needing to accelerate Ahmad Hardy's rehab so he can get back on the field.
1: I was almost more surprised by Jamal Roberts than Ahmad Hardy last year. Because when we watched his ULM film, we knew he was going to be good. And we knew he was running the same stuff. And he had been running outside zone. He had a great feel for it. Like we knew he was going to be really good. Now, he still probably exceeded some of those expectations, but I had almost no expectations for Jamal Roberts. And he goes out and adds 6.1 per and 753 yards and 6 touchdowns on top of what Ahmad Hardy did last year. And when he needed to be the guy, he was the guy. So I think you're fine with Jamal Roberts early in the season just because of what he's already proven. He solidified that he can be a dude at running back. And they have had success going and finding other guys, other places, and being able to fit him into this outside zone scheme and some smaller school guys. So Zyshawn Edwards from Houston Christian, maybe he's a dude that can come in and help. We don't know. Miley Fonte from Montana, maybe he's a guy that can help. Back with more now.
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1: All right, welcome back in. McElroy and Kubelik in the morning, Monday, August 17th, 9 a.m. right here on Jocks. Glad you're with us. We mentioned rankings in our previous hour. Some people ranking position groups, some people ranking conferences, some people ranking players. Bill Connelly has his latest S&P rankings up now at ESPN. I'm interested in how much more difficult this process is first for you when taking so many guys that have played good football, some football, which is really valuable, and going other places. How has this process differed for you the last 2 years maybe versus the previous five or six?
19: Yeah, I mean, you know, 2019, it was pretty straightforward. And then, you know, it's kind of ramped up a little bit each year. It is funny. I mean, each year you have to make tweaks to kind of account for the volume of transfers and everything. But I've been kind of heartened by the fact that, for the most part, projections still do pretty well. I mean, it's generally the same process, you know, account for transfers in the returning production figure, you know, play with recruiting rankings and whatnot. But the weights change every single year, and it's been like a constant keeping up process.
0: How do you manage it, and how do you weigh it, knowing that a guy was one thing at one place and then all of a sudden he's at a new place? And how do you manage what's expected based on what he's done in the past? Like, I don't know how you connect those dots.
19: Yeah, I mean, it's really as simple as, I mean, everything's just, you know, like percentage of passing yards returning, but then you cram the guys, you know, if you brought in a transfer, you bring in the yards from his last school and you plug it into the numerator and the denominator. It's generalizations. It's just an extreme level of generalization. But again, it seems to place most teams, like there are always going to be misses, but it seems to place most teams about in the weight classes they need to be in. It's the, you know, as we start the season.
1: Bill Connelly joining us to talk his S&P rankings for this upcoming season. You seem to be, from a rankings perspective, a little bit higher on Ole Miss than a lot of others I've seen. You have them at 7, the offense at 3, the defense at 20, which if I was going to push back on anything, it might be the defense because I really like the defensive line. But why do you think, other than, let's just say, quarterback, running back, your metrics held Ole Miss in as high a regard as they did versus some other rankings I've seen?
19: Let's see. I don't know what we're looking at here. I have them at 16th, actually.
1: I have 25. Sorry, I'm looking at the 25 S&P. So that's my fault. So you may be on board with everybody else.
19: I was worried. That's an actually interesting team though, because the numbers seem to have them a little lower than the pollsters do as a whole, and it is going to be really, really interesting. You know, from a Lane Kiffin perspective, he was the best Ole Miss coach for 50 years, and typically a program will regress when losing a figure, but you can kind of talk yourself into the Rebels too, based on what they return in the backfield. So they are, one way or the other, they could be a very volatile pick this year, I think.
1: Well, so follow that up quickly with, Greg asked earlier how you sort of weigh returning production from other places. Mm. How do you weigh metrically a Lane Kiffin leaving and a Pete Golding taking over?
19: So that's one thing I've fiddled with the last couple of years. And it really comes down to basically a regression to the mean factor, where if you dramatically overachieved or underachieved in a given season compared to like your 20-year history, some huge history number, and then you lose your, and then you change head coaches for whatever reason, you know, if you're overachieving, you might have lost him to a bigger school. If you were underachieving, you fired him. If you make that coaching change after a severe over or underachievement, you tend to regress towards your 20-year history. And that's true even in an era where, you know, you can add 50 transfers and completely flip your roster. So that's been kind of a cool factor that I've added in. And what it basically means is North Texas is, for example, projected to completely collapse, and Oklahoma State is projected to improve dramatically because, among other things, they just grabbed the best a lot of pieces from the best offense in the country. So it kind of allows me to project teams to change pretty significantly. Whereas, again, like 10 years ago, nobody changes significantly because the roster management moves so slowly.
0: But answer me this. I guess part of my question mark, for example, you used Oklahoma State as an example there. A team that brings a lot of continuity from the previous place, a lot of production from the previous place, but there's a jump in competition. How does that factor in?
19: Well, I think, at that point I have to rely a little bit on, North Texas, for example, graded out first in SP Plus in offense last season. Obviously not first in defense, but, those numbers, when you account for, that number is supposed to account for the opponent, the level of the opponent. They were just so prolific that even adjusting for opponents, they graded out really, really well. So that kind of backs up the Oklahoma State theory to a certain degree. They're basically, yes, they're going up in competition, but I mean, they're also only, they're projected 39th overall this season, which I think is pretty fair. They're not projected, 12th or anything crazy, but they are projected to kind of, it's an acknowledgement of the fact that they have a lot better pieces on their roster, even if those pieces are moving up.
1: Visiting with Bill Connolly, discussing his S&P rankings out now at ESPN.com. I'm interested in Indiana behind four other schools and exactly maybe what is holding you back on Indiana just a little bit, or where they're lacking as opposed to the last season or two heading in. Why are they not a little bit higher? Is it just the other teams in front of them metrically looked that much better, or is it just real concerns with actual Indiana?
19: Yeah, I guess the biggest thing with Indiana, obviously any sort of recent history piece, which doesn't account for much of the projections, but

0: for all we know, they're never going to lose again. But I think that's the heart of it right there, is just while they brought in some experience pieces and that boosts their returning production numbers a little bit, Notre Dame and Georgia specifically are still kind of near the top in that regard, and that inches them ahead.
1: When you look at Ohio State, I mean, I think a lot of us are very, very bullish on the Buckeyes. Understandably so, they've become one of those teams that you just automatically trust with the personnel they have. Yet there is a decent amount of turnover on defense, and yet it doesn't really affect your projections what that side might be. So how do you look at a team that loses that much quality with three picks in the first 11 draft picks, and yet it doesn't really affect the projection there?
0: Yeah, it's funny with Ohio State. They're 78th in returning production on defense,
1: right.
0: But they were so far ahead of the pack last year. They dominated so thoroughly for most of the season that even being projected to fall, they still projected to have the number one defense. That kind of now, I mean, you can certainly make the case that the specific guys they lost from last season were really, really impactful and allowed for them to bring in a new defensive coordinator who was coming from the NFL and had a lot to learn himself. You know, the coaches on the field, so to speak, were allowed that transition to go really smoothly. So, you know, if I'm drawing up these rankings, I'm probably downgrading their defense a little more than what FP Plus has. But that's the general logic, is they were so good on D last year that even projected to fall, they're still ahead of everybody else. And then on offense, they're top 10 in returning production and have very obvious reasons to assume they're going to be really good there.
2: Bill, we spent a lot of time talking about the middle of the SEC and how congested it looked like it could be. Maybe either 4 or 5 all the way down to 15 feel like they could be very similar. You, if we remove the Ole Miss conversation that we already have, you have Missouri a little bit higher. You have Auburn and South Carolina a little bit higher than a lot of those other teams that we've sort of jammed in there. Tennessee, Mississippi State would be in that mix. I would have Vanderbilt in that mix as well. Why would say Tennessee, Missouri, South Carolina, Auburn, what would be the big separators for any of those schools that you would look at and say, this is why they look like they're going to be, based on my metrics, compared to the others that we sort of classify together?
0: Yeah, I think one of the interesting things that always happens with the preseason polls versus the SP Plus projections is SP Plus always has the middle of the SEC a little bit higher. And I think, you know, you could boil that down to somebody has to lose these games. And a lot of the preseason polls, the pollsters are kind of trying to project what they think it's going to look like. So a lot of these teams in like the teens and 20s are going to go 7-5. But in a ranking like this, where it's pure power rating, they're not punished for that. But I mean, I think when you're looking at, you know, a lot of these teams, like, well, Missouri, for instance, if their new quarterback clicks, then why wouldn't that be like a top 15 team? They've been a top 20 or 25 team for 3 years now. And if they've got the quarterback they need, then it's all good. Of course, they might not. He might keep taking tons of sacks and throwing tons of interceptions, and they might fall a lot further. But you know, when you try to split the difference between recent history and what they have back and all these other things, I feel like Missouri's kind of earned a top 25 level spot. Tennessee's really interesting too, because their production numbers are good. SP Plus doesn't know that they're replacing their quarterback with a true freshman quarterback and what that might entail. It just knows that there are a lot of other really experienced pieces in that offense, and therefore kind of gives them the benefit of the doubt, especially with how good their offense was last year.
1: Finally, as you kind of assess the top end of the SEC, you have a team like Georgia that brings back so much, but maybe there are a couple question marks about the upside. And I think all the questions about Georgia's upside, their ceiling, is fair given the fact that they have had one and dones in each of the last two playoffs. I think it's understandable. I think it's maybe a little bit of low hanging fruit, a little recency bias, but I understand it. And then meanwhile, on the other side, you have Texas, who's got a crazy high ceiling, probably the most talented team in the league. I don't know if anyone's pushing back on that. But we haven't exactly seen them solve the Georgia equation yet. So how do you assess kind of the top of the league right now when you put together the pecking order?
0: Yeah, you're right. It is kind of like the highest floor with one team and the highest ceiling with the other. They're both top 10 in returning production, although Texas obviously imported a lot of that production. And really it just comes down to, you know, Georgia's projected fourth, Texas projected sixth, and that's probably mainly because Texas finished, where did they finish last season? they were 17th at the end of the year. They just really never, offense started to come together, defense started to regress at the end of the season. It was just never a complete picture. So they're projected to improve and jump

0: just jumping from a lot further down. SP Plus just wasn't really all that impressed with the Longhorns. So it'll be really interesting. I feel like Texas traded depth for upside, you know, bringing in like five stars and chasing off 10 guys in the process. And I'm really curious how that pays off. But if the starting 22 that we expected at the beginning of the year stays on the field most of the year, it's hard to imagine them not being really, really good.
1: I just got one bone to pick with you about this list. I know you have people push back all the time, but Coast Guard at 557, it's disrespect is what it is.
0: But I make up for it with Merchant Marine. I'm expecting big things out of Merchant Marine this year.
1: Okay. I mean, Puget Sound at 737, there's obvious bias here. I don't think we can debate it.
0: Overland, don't even get me started on Overland. I had to keep them way down there.
1: Okay. Well, we can discuss those next time you're on. But I just, how you have Madonna at 743 with all the work she put in, it's tough to imagine.
2: Apparently it's a material.
0: Just not going to be able to keep up. Not enough depth there.
1: There you go. Bill, always great, man. Really appreciate the time, man. Look forward to having you back again soon.
0: Absolutely. Take care.
1: All right, Bill Connolly, his S&P rankings up now, which would follow up my initial thought, which is why I was surprised accidentally looking at the 25 rankings of where he would have Ole Miss. I want to go into that further when we come back next right here on Jocks.
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1: 9:16 Monday, August 17th on Jocks, talking Bill Connelly's S&P rankings out now. You see Ole Miss fairly far down the list compared to where I think I would have them. They come in at 16, which is behind Michigan, behind Tennessee, behind Alabama, USC, and then I think we get into some of the regular characters that would probably not be debatable or very understandable that they would be ahead of them in Ohio State, Georgia, Notre Dame, Oregon, Indiana, Texas, Miami, I think Texas Tech, Texas A&M, LSU, we could even have a discussion about. But 16, Greg, it just goes further with the computers not liking Ole Miss this year, which to me is just a little bit odd based on what's returning.
2: Yeah, do you think it has a lot to do with the fact that they may have overachieved the year before?
1: But what metrics would lead to you seeing that? Like, what would the computers see with that? Like, close games?
2: I don't know. Like, I just feel like the year, like last year, for example, I had questions about Ole Miss going into the season. Like, I thought they'd be pretty good. I didn't think they'd be as good as the year before. And yet they were better. And yet the computers loved them last year. Like, they were number 9, I think, in the preseason, according to like power ratings and things like that. And I'm like, golly, that seems high for Ole Miss, doesn't it? And they clearly knew something. It's like when you underachieve the year before, you overachieve the following year, and when you overachieve the previous year, maybe you underachieve the next year. So I don't know. Maybe that's why. I like Ole Miss this year. I really like Ole Miss. But then again, I also have them in the cluster of about 6 teams that I think could all win the league potentially. Like, yes, I think Georgia and Texas are a cut above. But then you take the next grouping in whatever order you want to have them in, with Ole Miss, Bama, Oklahoma, A&M, and LSU. Like any one of those 5 teams, I'd be perfectly content with making a case that they're the 3rd best team in the league.
1: Yep.
2: I wouldn't let you push back on any of those. Like, I'd listen, I'd understand why you felt the way you felt, and I wouldn't make an argument against it, because that grouping to me is very, very close.
1: I wouldn't really disagree with any of that, which, again, brings to the surprise that Ole Miss is all the way down at 16. That's why I asked Bill about the head coach metric. Like, how do you – I know their records, and Pete Golding doesn't have a lot of games on his record as the head coach anywhere, and that's something that could knock you down just a little bit. But, man, playmaker back, quarterback, and one of the things that I was going to bring up with Ole Miss is hearing great things about Caleb Odom in camp and the tight end group and how he's performing and kind of taking ownership of that position, which only makes that offense that much more dangerous to have numbers at tight end and then guys that can be dynamic at tight end. There's just not much to not like about Ole Miss right now other than what's new, which you and I talk about a lot. And to see LSU at 10 and Ole Miss at 16, LSU's dealing with just as much new as Ole Miss is. When you're referencing different people in different places, guys playing football together, that have, if anything, Ole Miss will have a hell of a lot more continuity than LSU is going to have this year.
2: For sure.
1: On the offensive line, on the defensive line, in the secondary. Now, you have Blake Baker back, which helps. Guys that have been in that system, been in that scheme. But at the end of the day, it's Pete Golding's scheme on defense. They know it. They've been in it. You bring some new guys in, but, I mean, the foundation of the defense is there. It's been built. It's been set. They know what it is. Offensively, yes, it's a new scheme, a new play caller, but it's extremely similar. Terminology did not stay the same, so they didn't carry that over, but they're sort of teetering things towards the quarterback and what he likes and what he can do. And let's also think, too, like you brought it up yesterday. I've told the story 100 times that Lane Kiffin told us going into the opener last year how bad Trinidad was in practice and how good he was in scrimmages. He wasn't set to be the guy. He's had a whole offseason now to improve on little details of his game that he may be able to improve on now that he wasn't working on this time last year. So, to me, there's still room for improvement with some of the things at Ole Miss that we really like about them.
2: 100%. Like, I think they're, like, the parts that we like most about LSU are their quarterback and their running back. Like, that's what everyone loves most, understandably. Do I think Trinidad can be better? For sure. Because I think last year there were still parts of his game that were a work in progress. Like I thought last year there were times where it's like, dang, man, what's going on there for an 8-play sequence? I mean, if he can just get rid of those and just be steady, it'd be amazing, you know? And he still has that take over the game potential. So I think when you look at everything, I really like Ole Miss this year. I do think my biggest holdup with Ole Miss is that I do think the schedule is a little bit tougher, for sure. I do think they're tough. It's tougher. And I am a little bit concerned about the wide receiver spot. Like, do I think Caleb Odom's got a chance to have a good year? Absolutely. But I also know that last year's group of tight ends and wide receivers were legit. And I don't know if they're going to be as good at that spot this season. And this offense, with a new offensive coordinator, I think Charlie Weiss is a game changer. I think his loss is maybe even bigger than Lane Kiffin's in some ways. So it doesn't mean John David Baker can't call it. It just means it might be different. And that might be a bit of a transition for them on that side of the ball.
1: Yeah, it's going to be fun to watch. I think people are way too far down on Ole Miss this year. Like, I don't have Ole Miss in the category of Tennessee, Penn State, Washington, Missouri, BYU. Like, that's their collection in Bill's rankings right now. And by the way, his are not too dissimilar from some other computer rankings that I've seen out with Ole Miss either. So there's something happening with the algorithm of Ole Miss in the computer rankings, which is great. Good for y'all. But based on what I've seen and what I know and what I feel about what's going to be there that we've actually watched with our eyes, I feel a little bit better about them. Maybe it's going to 9 games and the schedule, I don't know. Now, the schedule's been lighter the last few years. So they've been easier to like. I get that.
2: Sure.
1: But, I mean, we have to look at that. That has to be a part of the conversation. But the schedule thing to me is, if you're a really good team, you're going to be able to manage it. You might drop a game or two here or there, but you're still going to have a strong record and you're still going to be viewed as a very good football team. I think Oklahoma's the best example of that last year. Like, right now, a year ago, we were talking about the Oklahoma schedule as in it was Mount Everest. It was going to be the most difficult ascent ever. Like, on a miserable weather day, it was Mount Everest. They just weren't going to be able to get towards the top of that thing. They weren't even going to get halfway up it. It was too hard. And look what kind of year they put together. Why? They were a really good football team, which is why they were able to overcome how difficult the schedule was. So, but I don't see any people talking about that with Ohio State. Is Ohio State's schedule not brutal?
2: It's brutal.
1: But they're Ohio State. Correct. So it's like we allowed that. It's the same thing with Georgia last year. Was Georgia's schedule not insane last year?
2: I feel like their schedule was very difficult, yeah.
1: But they were Georgia. And so it's like, oh, they can manage it. So I still think there's a little bit of this. Ole Miss hasn't been at this party for very long, so we're still not super confident they can handle all these aspects that come with this. I don't know how a computer would rate that, grade that, analyze that, but somehow within all of this, that's got to be a part of where they're finishing in some of these preseason mathematical rankings.
2: But there is a baked-in trust that exists with Ohio State. There's a baked-in trust that exists with Georgia. There's a baked-in trust that exists with some of the top teams. Oregon, I think, even gets some of the benefit of the doubt.
1: They've earned recently. Answer me, Texas Tech at 8, then, for all these people. Like,
2: because they're going to finish 11-1. They're just fast-forwarding and looking at what their record's going to be at the end of the season. Like, Texas Tech might very well be 11-1 at season's end, and I still might not have them in my top 12.
1: Right.
2: I mean, like, they're going to make the playoff if they go 11-1, win the Big 12. Like, they're going to make the playoff, so it doesn't really matter where they're ranked. But I think people are just looking at it and say, oh, well, you know, they're going to be 11-1. They're favored in every game by a considerable margin. So, yeah, I feel pretty good about the Red Raiders, which, by the way, who can push back on that? Everybody ranks things differently. Some people rank based on the quality of the team itself. Some people rank based on what they think the record will be at season's
1: right.
2: end. Doesn't make it wrong. Just means it's a different point of perspective. Like, I try to rank on quality, and then when I think things are close, then I'll look at the schedule. Like, the schedule to me is the tiebreaker at the end of the practice of trying to rank the teams, not at the beginning. And for some people, it's at the beginning. And I don't blame anybody for having Texas Tech ranked up there really, really high, because their final record's going to be outstanding.
1: How many are they going to drop, ultimately?
2: Zero. They should.
1: You don't think they're going to lose a game?
2: They shouldn't. I think they will, because that's just what happens in today's day and age of college football. But
1: right, but I'm saying, if we fast forward into the season, regular season, how many losses does Texas Tech have this year? I'm going to say two.
2: One.
1: I say two.
2: But 10-2 traditionally,
1: more than likely, is getting you in. Yeah,
2: it's a 10-2 is with with a 11-2 with a conference title, like they're going to be a top 10 team at worst.
1: I would not push back on that. I just think that there are more, and I'm not saying they lose all these games. I think there are more potential losses than people are giving. And you've given the other teams on the schedule that credit. I think you believe Texas Tech's going to be a good football team, as do I. But being this sort of finished product year after year, they're automatically in the top 10. I'm still kind of amazed that they got to that point as quickly as they did. Because I thought your Oregon reference point was very fair and great. It took Oregon a while to get here.
2: Yes.
1: To where we are with that built-in trust, that built-in confidence. Now, probably best defensive line in college football returning.
2: Definitely.
1: Top five quarterback in college football returning.
2: Definitely.
1: Dynamic receiving core with, I mean, you're bringing Evan Stewart back. You already got a couple of guys that are going to be great. Like, a couple of pieces lost on the offensive line and tight end, but
2: sure,
1: they're going to be legit. But they've also shown slight improvement with a very good football team over the last few years. It's like Texas Tech just all of a sudden, like, bam, we got here, and we trust them every year now. And I like Will Hammond. I love some of the guys they got through the portal up front. But I'm not buying this. It's automatic there in the playoffs. They shouldn't lose a game. Cincinnati's going to have the offensive line to be able to offset a little bit of that defensive front. Like, that'll give them an advantage in that game. I think the Houston game is going to be tough. Say what you want about it. I think Houston's going to be a really good football team this year. I think at Oak State later in the year is going to be tough. I think West Virginia home is going to be difficult. I think Arizona State could give them problems. So, TCU at the end of the season is not going to be a cakewalk for them by any stretch of the imagination. But why do we say cakewalk, by the way?
2: You mean like in a bigger picture sense? Or you
1: like when we talk about an easy team, like an easy game, like, oh, so it's cakewalk. Why do we say that?
2: Because
1: didn't we used to have the cakewalk at the fall festival where everybody baked the cake, you put them on the desks, and you put them in a circle, you walked around.
10: It was pretty easy to figure out what you wanted.
1: It was almost like musical chairs, and you stopped and got one, or you picked the one you want. Honestly, don't remember.
10: I feel like you got to pick what you wanted, but also it goes back to them being cupcakes. So you were just walking around and kind of picking out the easy treat, the easy dessert.
1: I know that the Hall Camp Fall Festival every year, there was a cakewalk. And because we had a haunted house, a legit hayride, where you got on the back of like a dump truck that had hay in it. And then there was also a legit car bash where, like, I remember when it first started, they had the windshields in it because that'd be the first thing you'd go for. They gave you a sledgehammer and you bought tickets for turns at the car. That's legit what it was. We would never do that in today's society, unfortunately. But maybe we should do a little bit more of that. But I don't remember exactly what the cakewalk was because I never went in there.
10: Really? You?
1: No. And wow. I love cake.
10: I know. That's surprising.
1: Cakewalk is an informal term for a very easy task, a smooth activity, or an effortless victory. That's not what I needed.
2: Hmm.
10: So you need etymology.
2: Yeah. Makes sense. I mean, cakewalk, I don't know the genesis, so I can't.
10: Let's be honest.
2: I can't sit there and speak to it.
10: Sounds a lot better than a cake run, because as much as I love cake, I don't think we're running for it.
1: I don't think those two go together very well.
2: No.
1: Historical syncopated stage dance and musical style from the ragtime era that heavily influenced early jazz and modern dance.
10: I think ours was better.
1: Okay. Cakewalk is a dance developed from the prize walks. Dance contest with a cake awarded as the prize held in the mid-19th century. Generally, get-togethers, they would come up with alternate names for different things like cakewalks. Okay, this doesn't explain what happened at fall festivals back in the day.
10: No.
1: I just need to know, did you decide the cake and you just went in, or were you able to pick one?
10: I think you had to get there early. And you got to choose.
1: The Johnsons made the strawberry cake. You know, the Evans made carrot cake, and
10: ooh,
1: you just said
10: red velvet. Let's go there.
1: Yeah, let's get that one. Take it home.
10: Yeah, dude.
1: That's a lot of trust, by the way, too. Back then, when random families would make a cake and you put it on a desk and you went and picked one out and took it home.
10: Yep.
1: That also doesn't happen this day and age.
10: No, not really.
1: Times have changed.
10: Too many allergies too.
1: Okay. We'll get away from that. Talk more college football next on Jocks.
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2: It's here for a long time. 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
1: All right. Cody Nagel has his conference rankings out. 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If you wanted to take a guess, Greg, at the Power Four, how they would be ranked for Cody, which direction would you go? Or I guess how would you rank the Power Four conferences?
2: I was going to say, Cody's right here. But for me, I look at depth. I've always valued depth. How many teams can win the league? So I've leaned SEC for a while. In this argument, I think the quality of personnel that you get even on Team 14 is superior to that of what you get from Team 14 in the Big Ten. That's my assessment. I do think it's closer this year than it's been in a really long time. And part of that has to do with the fact that I think the top teams in the Big Ten this year are a little better than the top teams in the SEC, at least on paper going into the season. But I would also say teams 4 through 7 in the Big Ten, including the likes of Penn State, SC, a handful of others, like I think those teams have collectively taken a step, which makes this argument a little bit tougher. So I'd go SEC 1, but very, very close. Then the Big Ten, followed by the ACC, followed by the Big 12.
1: Is this closer or close at all for you, Damian, SEC, Big Ten, when you're ranking Power Four conferences?
0: Yeah, it'd be close. I still give the kind of to Greg's point. I still give the edge to the SEC being at the top.
1: I think when you look at this and you say kind of go where Greg went earlier, teams who can win the league, that has to be something that you value. Teams that can win a national championship also has to be something that you value. I don't know. I do think can win the league. Is that list bigger for you, Greg, for the SEC than the Big Ten? You already said that, but can win a national title. Would that list be bigger in the SEC or the Big Ten for you?
2: To win a whole title, it'd be the SEC.
1: If we ran down SEC teams we think can win a national championship, what are we going to get to? 4, 5? We think Georgia. We think Texas.
2: Maybe even more. Georgia, Texas, Bama, Oklahoma, and A&M, and Ole Miss. So 6.
1: Okay, and that's leaving LSU out, which a lot of people would put in that mix. So 6.
2: Yeah, I think
1: there.
2: LSU. I'd add LSU to that. That's an oversight on my part. I'd add LSU to that because I do think there's ceilings there. It just there's also a pretty low floor relative to what you'd normally get from a national championship contender.
1: All right, if we went Big Ten, we're going to go Ohio State, Oregon. Those are going to be there. We're going to go Indiana. That's going to be 3 definitively, and then we have to start maybe a bit of a. I think SC is going to be there for most people. Pay attention to it, 4.
2: Yes.
1: And then we have to start saying, all right, can Washington extend to that? Can Minnesota, Illinois extend to that? Penn State extend to that? I think it may stop at 4.
0: Yeah.
2: I don't put Penn State in there, though. I think Penn State can get to the playoff. But I look at a lot of the personnel that they brought from Iowa State. Like, I think it's a really solid foundation. I think it's a really solid floor, but the main reason why I'm bullish on Penn State this year is because of their schedule, which doesn't help you in the postseason. So they can get there. I just don't know if they can get it done when they get there.
1: Yeah, 100%. So it feels like all of us may lean SEC over Big Ten, which Cody actually has Big Ten over the SEC. He goes with the recent postseason record. Since the Power Four realignment, Big Ten owns the best postseason record. That's 9-3 against other conferences in the college football playoff. So they've got that strength, and obviously winning a couple national championships in a row doesn't hurt. But I will say being deeper may give the edge to the SEC for a lot of people. SEC would be 2 for him. Then I need to know if you're surprised that he has the Big 12 3rd.
2: Well, it is a little counterintuitive when I'm sitting there citing the strength of the SEC. It is certainly it contradicts what I just said a moment ago. Say SEC's best because of depth. Well, there's more depth in the Big 12, but both leagues, the Big 12 and the ACC, to me are very, very top heavy. Like I think Miami's kind of in a league of their own in the ACC, But if I look at teams 2, 3, 4, I'd probably go Big 12 2. So Texas Tech and BYU 2. I would have Miami ahead of Texas Tech, which helps. But as far as I would put Texas Tech not that dissimilar to a Louisville, to an SMU, to a Clemson. Like, I think those teams are kind of close. So how would you assess it?
1: Tell me how crazy I would be if I told you that 5 teams in the ACC can win the league. Actually, 6. Sorry.
2: I would disagree with you there.
1: Miami?
0: Mm-hmm.
2: Yes.
1: Louisville?
2: Yes.
1: Georgia Tech?
2: No.
0: Ooh.
1: What was that response for?
0: I'm not completely against it.
1: Mendoza's been ripping it up in practice.
0: And Brent Key, the way like they're going to be. Okay. They welcome that style.
1: Cal?
2: No, nah. Too early. Too much new.
1: Clemson?
0: Yes.
2: Yes.
1: SMU?
0: Yes.
2: Yes.
1: How are we going to say Clemson can win the league?
2: Wait, so you would have Cal and Georgia Tech in there right now?
1: Can win the league. Not will. Could. No, I know. Possibly I know win the league. Will. Yes, I would have can. Them. I would have them there. Yes.
2: Why? Why on Georgia Tech first?
1: Love what they have on the offensive line. You bring a hammer in at running back. A little bit of concerned about the change in coordinator there, but I think Mendoza's gonna be good. And I hear great things about him in camp so far.
2: But what was their downfall last year?
1: Probably balance.
2: Defense.
1: Yeah. As both and, sides of the ball is what
2: has that gotten addressed? Until I see a significant step forward on that side of the ball, I might have a hard time trusting them to win a conference title. Like, the defense has been a problem.
1: No Miami, no SMU on the schedule?
2: Schedule's fine.
1: Yeah.
2: You put them against Miami, though, in a conference title game, like, I don't like their chances if their defense isn't great against the run.
1: That's fair.
2: I mean, the defense, to me, is the holdup for Georgia Tech. Yeah, Buster Faulkner being gone, also a challenge to overcome that, for sure. So defensively there. Let's go to the next one that you just referenced in Cal. Same things, a lot of similarities here, and it'll sound a bit strange. A lot of similarities between Cal and LSU. Like, do I think they've improved in some areas on their roster as far as their personnel? No doubt about it. Like, do I think their ceiling is much higher this year than it was? Absolutely. But there's still a lot of unknowns there. And it's a first-time head coach.
1: A ton. Yeah, it's fair.
2: There's a lot of unknowns. I don't disagree that they have good quality personnel. I think they have good back. I love their quarterback. I think they have good personnel at wide receiver. Defensively, I have some questions. You know, I'll just freely admit that I don't know what they're going to look like all 3 levels defensively. But, like, I get what you're saying. But if you're slightly bearish on LSU, you probably should be slightly bearish on Cal if we're just drawing some parallels.
1: Oh, no, there wasn't a ton of confidence that they will. I was just saying can win the conference. So that's kind of where I was with them. All right, quickly, Big 12.
2: Wait, so you're not adding Florida State to that mix?
1: No.
2: You have Cal ahead of Florida State as far as Ken.
1: Mm-hmm.
2: Okay.
1: Florida State's still not blocking anybody.
0: Oh, boy.
1: So
2: blocking is overrated.
1: It is. It is.
0: But it's fundamental.
1: It is overrated and also get you beat in a hurry. All right, Big 12. This is super interesting. I mean, Texas Tech, BYU are definitive yes.
0: Yes.
1: Do we have – I'm going to put Houston and can win the league.
2: Okay.
1: And then I get – I mean, I confuse myself here because, like, I want to say Kansas State can win the league. I want to say Utah can win the league. I don't know. I mean, I want to say West Virginia has an outside shot. I don't really believe that. A lot of people are going to tell you Oklahoma State has an outside shot. I don't believe that. I'm going to be honest with you. I don't think they can win the league. I just don't. I want to feel like Arizona State can, but I can't. I'm having a hard time convincing myself. So I'm just going to go to you, Greg, outside of Texas Tech and BYU, who can win the Big 12?
2: I would I almost said North Texas. I would say Oklahoma State.
1: Okay.
2: Just their style, and if for whatever reason it becomes a track meet and it's like the Big 12 of old. Like, seriously, do I think that they're just going to score 40 on Texas Tech? No. I'm not super confident in that, but I do think that their style of play is a little bit different. And if it becomes a shootout, I don't hate their chances. So I would say Oklahoma State is one that could, but there's a lot of unknowns there. Same concerns I would have with Cal and LSU. Like, there's, you can like them, but that's a pretty significant step up in the quality of defense that they're going to play on a week in, week out basis. So,
1: are we way off on TCU here by just not even mentioning them in any of these conversations?
2: No, I think TCU is going to be good.
1: Yeah. I mean, the Jaden Craig kid, big, physical, huge arm, has had success. Now, lower level, I get it. You know, obviously this offense requires some intermediate accuracy, quick decision making, but you know, I like what you have at tight end. I like what you have at running back. You've got good depth at wide receiver. Should we just at least be having conversations about TCU being in the mix in the Big 12? I don't feel like anybody's mentioning anything about them this offseason.
2: No, they're very quiet. I think they're a fringe top 25 team. You know, so I think that when taking that into account, them being a fringe top 25 team, I have Texas Tech like 15th. So if TCU is 26th,
1: yeah,
2: or 27th or 25th, like, that's not a huge gap. Like, could TCU win it? Absolutely. Do I think they will? I don't know. Too many unknowns right now. Slightly different offensive philosophy they're going with. Going to slow things down a bit. Maybe not run the crazy tempo that we've had in the past. You know, that'll be worth watching. That'll be worth adjusting to. Does that help their defense? Perhaps. You know, I mean, I like TCU. I always like TCU. But winning the league, yeah, they could. But I don't know if I'd have them. I don't know if their ceiling is going to be as high as some of the other teams we've talked about. Even Oklahoma State in that scenario.
1: Like, I would love to say that Arizona State can win the Big 12, but not with Cutter Bowley, a quarterback, from what I've seen. Like, and nothing against him. Like, I just don't think he's that guy. I mean, I just don't.
0: What about Utah?
1: I have no idea what to expect. I just don't. I mean, some massive departures on the offensive line. Devin Dampier can go a quarterback, but what's it going to look like? I mean, it's a big shift in from the top down. I know he's been there for a while, but I don't. Do you think Utah can win the Big 12, Greg?
2: Yes, but I think there's a lot of unknowns there.
1: It is the weirdest conference to handicap right now. Seriously, going into the season, it's just, there's a lot of weird. Tell our listeners about Canty.
2: Well, Canty can fix it. 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
1: Welcome back in. McElroy and Kubelik in the morning. 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
0: They're the stars.
10: Superstars.
1: Took on the Wasilla
0: Warriors
1: over the weekend. They start the season out after a three-peat of state championships last year with a 49-14 victory over Wasilla.
2: Ooh, close.
10: Domination
0: continues.
10: Let's
0: go.
2: Why'd they score 14?
1: It's a fair point and a fair question, but hey, it's early in the season. You got to build some of that depth. So you got to get some of the second teamers in late. But nonetheless, a strong victory there. A couple of updates, not necessarily bad box scores, but since we hear from these teams, your IFL champion are the Arizona Rattlers. They knocked off the Green Bay Blizzard 62-51 over the weekend.
2: Did you watch it?
1: I wasn't able to find that one online. I wasn't able to stream that one. Also,
2: you promised us that you would watch it, though.
1: The European Football Alliance. You had the Munich
0: Ravens
1: knock off the Frankfurt
0: Galaxy.
2: Yeah.
1: In a game, by the way, that is referenced as the German Derby.
0: Okay,
1: I learned that last night.
0: Let's go.
2: I like that one.
1: Munich gets the win, 52-33. Over the Galaxy. That game was 21-0 in the first quarter.
0: Ooh.
1: And then in a bad box for the day, the Nordic
0: Storm
1: smashed the Paris Musketeers 45-6.
0: Hey,
1: over the weekend G-Mac? In live tackle football.
2: My God, boy. De Leon dialing it up.
0: Let's go.
1: In the German Football League.
0: Let's go, GFL.
1: The Potsdam.
0: They're the Pirates.
1: They're not. No.
10: The Possums.
1: No, not that either. They are the Royals. And they got to 9-1 over the weekend against the Braunschweig
0: Broncos.
1: No.
10: Brunhildes.
1: No.
2: I'm going to say the Bruins.
1: Lions.
2: Okay.
1: The Royals get to 9-1. The Lions go to 3-8 in a 61-0 matchup in live tackle football in Germany over the weekend.
0: Got out of hand.
2: Is it good ball over there?
0: Good defense.
1: For Potsdam, it is.
0: For one side.
1: For Braunschweig, I don't think it is. At 3-8, losing 61-0 over the weekend. So those are your bad box scores of the day. We'll have more for you tomorrow. Also coming up tomorrow on the show, Andy Burcham begins his weekly visits at 8 a.m. Anwar Richardson going to be with us at 7:30 as well to talk Texas camp. Are there some concerns about depth with a little bit of an illness in camp? And Arch Manning threw an interception over the weekend.
10: Oh, no.
0: Oh, boy.
1: Well, we'll talk about it tomorrow morning. Three-man front comes at you next.
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0: Landrum Roberts, Pat Smith, Conrad Van Order. This is Three Man Front on Jocks.
1: O'clock, brand new week on Three Man Front. Hope all is well. Hope you're staying cool on another just absolutely disgusting day out there. More scrimmages later this week. We've got high school football kicking off on Friday night. Hopefully this heat will subside, but my goodness gracious, it was a rough weekend. It's going to continue for the next couple of days, but Landrum, another day closer to the football season getting underway officially.
2: Yes, it is. And if you think it's bad outside when you're just walking to your car or outside, maybe going and pulling the trash can from the street, just think that there are guys that are making a lot of money, but they are out in this heat and enduring it just to entertain you and me and Pat and Conrad this fall.
1: Yes, please be careful out there. Stay hydrated. Hopefully, I think the weather people are saying maybe towards the end of the week, maybe.
2: Yeah.
1: Going to drop a little bit.
2: Well, at least
1: bit.
2: We get the chance of rain that's coming back later in the week. But I think for the next 3 days, we're going to be pretty dry. Looks like we're going to be heat indices over 100 today, but then drops down a little bit. So maybe we get down just sub 90 at some point in the next two weeks.
1: Like a cold front.
2: With high school football and then, of course, the college game kicking off in a few weeks as well.
1: Coming up on the show today, 11 o'clock, we'll talk to Mike Gittins from the War Report. Meanwhile, Scott Hamilton, he'll be on the show at 12:05. He is an AP preseason football poll voter, and he's actually doing a show for the Associated Press between 11 and 12 in which he's taking questions and comments from fans of college football in regards to the AP poll, which will be out in about 58 minutes from now. Now, the AP and the coaches poll, we always give you this disclaimer. It has absolutely nothing to do with the college football playoff, but it is a fun exercise to go through, at least on every Sunday with the coaches poll, and most of the time on Sunday or even early Mondays with the Associated Press college football poll. So we'll get our first look at the preseason poll coming up in about 58 minutes.
2: Yeah, it'll be interesting to see. I'm not really that intrigued to see who they pick as their top five. I think we got a pretty good idea of the grouping, maybe not the exact order, but for teams like Alabama, for teams like Texas A&M, Oklahoma, LSU, how are they viewing those type teams that we look at, not as the middle tier, but the next tier entering the season after Texas, the likes of Georgia and Ole Miss? How do they view a team like Auburn? How do they view a team like Florida heading into the season?
1: Just once again, a little warning, if you go back and you look at last year, in the preseason top 25 poll, 12 teams that was listed in the first preseason poll did not even finish ranked in the top 25, including four SEC schools. So four SEC teams was a preseason top 25 team. They had bad seasons. Didn't even finish in the top 25. That included preseason number 9 LSU, preseason number 13 South Carolina, preseason number 15 Florida, preseason number 24 Tennessee. None of those teams that I just mentioned from the Southeastern Conference finished in the top 25, although the voters felt last year when it came out, almost 1 year to the date, that those teams were deserving of a top 25.
2: Yeah, and those two more teams out of the SEC that you just mentioned, we see Tennessee in the top 25 preseason. In most of these preseason polls, they just lost their starting safety. They still got a quarterback battle going on. How do the voters view Tennessee preseason? And then a team like Missouri, who seems to always get a little bit of a kiss with the preseason voters. Do they get as much of one this year with some of the question marks?
1: So that will come up at 11. So Mike Gittins will join the show at 11. Scott Hamilton at noon, Nick Kelly from AL.com. He will join us at 1 o'clock. Maybe he'll have an injury update of what's going on at Alabama. Alabama yesterday, team conducted its ninth practice of fall camp on Sunday morning. They practiced for about 90 minutes in shells under the roof of the indoor practice facility. Now, practice number 10 for the Tide began about 10 minutes ago. And offensive coordinator Ryan Grubb will meet with the media coming up post-practice. So we'll hear from him. I'm sure somebody will ask another question about the ongoing quarterback situation and what the running back room could potentially look like after A.K. Deer hurt his ankle and is having tightrope surgery on the ankle.
2: And hopefully 6 weeks. That's the hope. Trayshawn Brown, seeing good things about him What do we know about EJ Crowell? I know that he's not going to miss any games, shouldn't miss any games, but I would love to see him play.
1: He's got to get out there and practice.
2: Yeah, that would help.
1: I mean, he's missed more practices than he's actually put the pads on and practiced with his teammates since he came to the Capstone. It's not a shot at him. It's just the truth.
2: Yeah, and you're right. And to get out there, you got to be healthy. But it's not only me. I think a lot of people that have seen this guy play and they see the potential of what he could mean, especially this year in this particular offense.
1: So the Auburn Tigers, school starts down on the plains of Auburn. Today is day number one of classes. This is practice number 11 for the football team. There is no media availability today, so you will hear from no coaches. Media won't have an opportunity to interview any players. Then tomorrow you'll have assistants Larry Scott, Coleman Hutzler. That name sounds familiar, former Alabama assistant coach. They will meet with the media approximately 11 a.m. tomorrow. They will have a couple of viewing windows open at 8:45 a.m. for Auburn as they're practicing early tomorrow morning.
2: You know, Golder strikes me as a guy that would just show up in your class on the first day of class.
1: And just sit
2: if
1: there,
2: you were a player.
1: Just to make sure that you're there?
2: Yeah, I could see him doing that just to be a little bit different. Or certainly some staff members. I can remember staff members. There was one particular freshman running back that was well thought of back when I was a freshman. And he had a coach that just, I don't think this was for every player. I think it was in particular him.
1: Mm-hmm.
2: And you remember the player. He had to make sure that he was in class every day. This was the same guy that got told by our professor, he sat him, he went and stood

0: in the very least. You mentioned the Tennessee Vols a second ago, Landrum, as all of these SEC camps are now facing injury bug. And now you're going to find out real quick how deep your teams are. Tennessee safety Andres Farouk will miss the entire 2026 season. He suffered a dislocated kneecap on Friday. He was diagnosed with a torn patellar tendon. I was reading some reports coming out of Knoxville. This was a very dangerous situation. They said that the medical crew on the practice field got to him pretty quickly, and if they had not done some things to stabilize this young man's leg, then there could have been the possibility of
1: amputation. That's always so scary. And I don't understand. Look, I don't know a whole lot about medicine at all. But was it, what was the fear with Tua when he broke, his hip? What was it? The initial fear, not that he's got, yes, he's got a broken hip. It's bad. But wasn't there something to do with like blood clotting, or if I can remember correctly?
0: I just remember them saying that he potentially, you know, because we remember what happened to Bo Jackson.
1: Yeah.
0: And Bo Jackson's hip. And, you know, the, perhaps not only that he might not be able to play football again, but perhaps he was going to be in a situation where just, you know, his lifestyle, him being able to walk properly and, you know, things like that was going to be affected. But as we all know, Tyrone Prothrow experienced just the situation that he did. So, yeah, I mean, it's scary. But I remember, I think it was Austin Price, who covers the Tennessee Vols for On3. He said that the medical crew, because of their swift actions, they were able to minimize the situation. It was already a bad situation with a torn patellar tendon, but by their quick actions, perhaps might have alleviated a bigger problem that could have happened.
1: Yeah, well, glory be to God, he's okay. But for Tennessee, if you think back on where they struggled last year, especially on the defensive side of the ball, and you got Jim Knowles in now, but the secondary, I saw it firsthand for 60 minutes, and I saw a quarterback at times kind of have his way with that defense. You do have Knowles in there, but now you get one of those guys in Farouk that you were counting on, knows the system, to be your leader. He's out.
0: Well, with Carter out for the Georgia Tech game and now Farouk out for the season, makes things a little bit more interesting.
1: And by the way, you're still trying to find out who your quarterback is.
0: Mm-hmm.
2: And Coleman's gone. The kid from Penn State that was going to be your star defensive end.
1: So it's either McIntyre, is it what, Faison Brandon?
2: Yeah, and I was reading some stuff over the weekend. It looked like maybe Faison had the better performance in the scrimmage on Saturday and able to move the ball down the field a little bit better than McIntyre.
0: You would hope so. The kind of money they're probably paying him.
2: Yeah, I mean, depending on where you looked, he was the number one quarterback last year.
1: You feel better about your quarterback situation in Alabama than you do at Tennessee and Florida.
2: Yeah, I agree with that.
1: Also, just trying to start off on a positive note for you right now.
2: I appreciate that. Thank you.
0: Also, bad news for South Carolina. A couple of wide receivers, these guys were not going – I mean, they were going to be part of the rotation. You had one that he was on the twos on the depth chart at the Z wide receiver position. Another on the X position, he was running with the threes. But, again, it's a depth situation, and when you lose two wide receivers, that's bad, really bad.
1: Well, and one of those guys – was the guy that we figured in the Oklahoma rotation.
0: Correct.
1: For the last two seasons.
2: Yeah. He didn't play for Oklahoma the last 2 years.
1: No.
2: So ended up not playing.
1: The guy can't stay healthy.
2: Yeah.
1: But as we were looking, and I forgot who it was that said, hey, look out for South Carolina. Don't sleep on South Carolina. I haven't heard very much of that, but it was one guest that we had in particular. And I think a couple of those support pieces, because Sellers, he was supposed to play prominently more in the slot. And then you had the transfer from Oklahoma to just give you some kind of quality depth.
2: Mm. Bad week to be a football player named Jaden.
0: Yeah.
1: Great observation.
2: In multiple ways.
0: Yeah. Meanwhile, UAB back on the practice field this morning early. They had their first scrimmage. Reports say that the defense delivered their strongest performance on the day. They consistently affected the quarterback. They created negative plays. They made things difficult for the offense throughout the scrimmage.

0: which is very typical for a first scrimmage. The defense typically has the right of way, so to speak, against the offense. Offensively, the Blazers found success during red zone work. Bam McReynolds scored on a 15-yard run. Quarterback Nate Rogers connected with tight end Braden Johnson for a 5-yard touchdown. Place kicker Jonah DeLong converted 4 field goal attempts. I mean, this guy's up for the Groza Award. He's an outstanding kicker. He connected from 25, 35, 45, and 50 yards.
1: He's such a nice guy, too.
0: So UAB back on the practice field this morning. Now, a reminder, August 22nd from 10 a.m. to noon at the Football Operations Center, they will have their UAB Fan Fest. Players from volleyball, men's and women's soccer, and football will be signing autographs for fans, and then they will scrimmage later that evening. So that's August 22nd. So I'm sitting here looking. I mean, UAB's got like maybe, what, 7 practices left, and it's time to tee it up.
1: Time
0: and kick
1: to
0: it
1: go
0: off.
1: And trade licks with the boys and champagne. Yep. Now, Todd Grantham, I don't think there's any question just by his reputation and some of the defenses we've seen. There will be a level of intensity to that side of the ball this season.
0: Yeah.
1: There's no doubt.
0: No, there will not be any doubt whatsoever.
1: Everything that he does is intense. I saw him. This was fun. He wouldn't mind me saying it. We had the fan day back in the spring. It was like the spring showcase, and it was first time to really see Coach Grantham coaching it up. And there was a play. It was the offense versus the defense. And it was a heck of a throw, heck of a catch. He wore that official out on that sideline for pass interference. And I'm thinking, this is an inter-squad like drill.
0: Love it.
1: And Todd Grantham, and he stayed on him. And I was like, I can get behind that. I like that.
0: I'm sure you're going to hear him a lot.
1: Yeah.
0: On the sidelines coming up this fall.
1: For sure.
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0: Text line is open. This is Reaction Monday, 205-834-9450. That is the number you can text. You can call us. Coming up at 11 o'clock, we'll get an Auburn fall report from Mike Gittens. Later on, Nick Kelly, Alabama side of things. Also coming up, we'll talk AP preseason top 25. That poll will be out in 45 minutes. A very active Monday here on Jocks.
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0: 10-19, three-man front here on this Monday. Loaded up show. Reports from UAB, Alabama, Auburn practices continuing as fall camp continues. Well, the sun's going to continue. The heat's going to continue. The rain will be back in the forecast before you know it. And you're going to be glad that you went with our friends at Noto Roofing. 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
1: Some very sad news over the weekend, and I know you knew him just like I knew him. And Joe Dean Jr., a longtime college basketball broadcaster who spent 17 years as the athletics director at Birmingham Southern College, he passed away over the weekend at the age of 71. Dean's death was announced Sunday by Tim Brando. As you remember, Tim Brando and Joe Dean Jr., they made an incredible duo when it came basketball season. Brando was a longtime partner of his on television. Dean had been in poor health for several years and had recently suffered a stroke. Brando wrote in on a post on X yesterday afternoon. During his time as Birmingham Southern College athletics director, Dean led the college's move from Division I from Division III. He was instrumental in adding new sports programs. He created the first ever BSC Athletic Foundation, raised more than $7 million in support of the college athletics program. He's the son of Hall of Fame basketball broadcaster and later LSU athletics director Joe Dean Sr. The younger Dean grew up in Baton Rouge, Louisiana, played basketball at Mississippi State in the mid-1970s. He was later an assistant coach at his alma mater at Kentucky, where he helped the Wildcats to the 1978 NCAA basketball championship. What's also interesting is back in 1978, when Kentucky won the national championship and he was on that staff, he and his wife Ellen survived a plane crash while on a recruiting trip in Tennessee. And Joe Dean Jr. is someone that I got to know really, really well because he joined us on the Paul Feinbaum Show during the basketball season once a week to talk basketball. And Joe was just an outstanding guy. And I know you knew him well with all your time working around Birmingham Southern Athletics.
0: Joe Dean Jr. was great. I kind of went fanboy because growing up and watching different broadcasters and their delivery and their cadence and certain things they say and sweet string music. Joe Dean Jr., one of my favorite people in the business, outside of the business, just the way he was, he carried himself. He always took time, especially for a young mass communications major that he knew obviously had a passion for it and was doing high school stuff, but wanted to get into the college game. And he gave me every opportunity to do it. And if there was an opportunity there at Birmingham Southern, I was his call. And he'd say, hey, Landrum, what do you think about this? And he taught me so much. And it just pained my heart so much. And shed a few tears yesterday just thinking about the life of Joe Dean Jr. and what he meant, not only to college basketball, to college athletics, but to so many folks like me that he just took the time to share with, and he didn't have to. So thoughts and prayers. You'll be missed, Joe.
1: Absolutely. Echo that 100%. Speaking of basketball, it was announced over the weekend that we are now going. You remember when ESPN would do the 24 hours of the start of the college basketball season?
0: Yeah.
1: You remember that?
0: Yeah.
1: When they started that tradition back in 2017. It ended a few years ago, but the Field of 68, which if you're a basketball fan, you're very familiar with that website. They spend every single day, even in the offseason, talking college basketball. Jeff Goodman and the rest of those guys, and our own bracketeer, Rocco is one of the guys that deals with the Field of 68 as well. Well, they announced that on November 2nd, the website is going to air 24 hours of basketball. So they're kind of like being the one that's sponsoring this now, because the very first game, which will be at 12:01 a.m. on November 2nd will be High Point versus Liberty. And what's so interesting is that Rock Hill is having one of these, you know, pre-conference tournaments. And one of the teams that's involved in this is UAB. And UAB will be a part of the 24 hours of the first day of college basketball, which is really cool. Now, the good news for me, being on the UAB broadcast, is that it's not going to be at 2 a.m. or 3 a.m. It's going to be 5:30 in the afternoon. So that yes. I'm happy that that worked out. It's going to be UAB taking on McNeese State at 5:30 on November 2nd. But it's interesting because what they wanted to do, the emphasis, are mid-major teams. That's what they wanted to go after. 11 of the 16 teams in this year's field of the 24 hours of the start of the college basketball season, 16 won at least 20 games last season. Good competition. Five reached the NCAA tournament, and that includes UAB in that mix. So you got High Point, Liberty, Grambling, and Northern Illinois is playing at 3 a.m.
0: I mean, High Point and Liberty. 3 a.m. Think about those just respective schools. That's like the battle of who carries the least amount of debt.
1: Yes. And who's got the cooler campuses.
0: Because I don't think either one of those campuses owes a dime.
1: 6 a.m., you've got App State versus Merrimack. At 9 a.m., Winthrop versus Queens.
0: Okay. Queens College, our guy out of Charlotte.
1: That's right. And his sweater. I'm sure he'll be busting out a sweater on November 2nd. At 11:30 a.m., you'll have Murray State versus Tennessee State. Now, that game's going to be happening in Sioux Falls, South Dakota. 2 p.m., UTEP versus Northern Kentucky, also in Sioux Falls. Then they're going to circle back to Rock Hill. 5:30 will be UAB versus McNeese State. 8 o'clock that night will be Furman versus Bethune-Cookman, also at Rock Hill. So that's your 24 hours of the start of the college basketball season on November 2nd. It's really cool that the Field of 68 Media Network will stream all of those games.
0: Yeah, that's great.
1: And that UAB will be a part of that mix. So, very cool. 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
0: SEC Fall Camp, college football newts. You might have missed over the weekend. We'll get to it next here on the Monday edition of Three Man Front.
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0: 10:30 here on Reaction Monday. Mike Gittins from the War Report. He will join the program at 11 o'clock. Talk a little Auburn football. 12 o'clock, we will talk AP Top 25. The actual Top 25 preseason will come out at 11 o'clock. Scott Hamilton, talk show host, Columbia, South Carolina. He will join the program. He is also hosting an hour-long program for the AP because he is an AP voter. We'll also talk to him about something that the Heisman Trust is doing. He's also a Heisman voter. They announced today that starting in early September, fans can go vote and be a part of the process for a specific ballot that you fans will be able to vote on.
1: Didn't you say he was going to be taking questions, though, from subscribers, right?
0: Scott will be. I'm not sure if it's on Reddit or it's just going straight to the AP website. But, yeah, he is hosting the debut of this year's AP poll, and he'll be taking questions and I guess
1: I had
0: people.
1: I had an idea if Conrad would be up to it. We get Conrad to pose as Tyler from Spartanburg.
2: Well, Tyler from Spartanburg is probably going to be happy because somehow Clemson's in all these top 25 polls, so they might be in today's too.
1: That very well could be.
2: I can just pose as, you know, how underrated Clemson still is.
1: I see where
2: they're going to win a championship.
1: Where Birmingham's own Christopher Vezina is vying for that starting quarterback spot.
0: Mm-hmm.
1: Played at Briarwood. Get to watch him. Man, he was such a good-looking high school player. Hope it works out.
0: Mm-hmm.
1: For sure.
0: Very much so.
1: Things continuing to go well, hummingly, for Miami and Mario Cristobal in the offseason as they have dismissed one of their wide receivers.
0: No.
2: Malachi Toney? Oh, my gosh.
1: It was not. This was the depth piece. This was the depth piece. Cam Vaughn, who actually played at Jacksonville State, transferred to West Virginia, then to Miami. But Cam Vaughn has been dismissed. He had 35 catches, 541 yards, and 4 touchdowns last season for the Mountaineers.
0: Not bad numbers.
1: No, but he's not going to be a part of the Miami Hurricanes.
2: I assume it doesn't say why.
1: Okay. Looked at Mario wrong.
0: I was going to say.
1: Yeah, what do you have to do to get kicked off of that team? Yeah, I was thinking the same thing.
2: Must be pretty bad. Must be not great.
1: And they also had another player that went down with an injury. So
2: Darian Mensah.
1: It was not Darian Mensah.
0: It's a really bad
1: It was a backup running back, but a backup running back is now out. So there you go.
0: Spend all this money on this on these rosters. You better make sure you got depth.
1: Yeah. You're going to need depth.
0: You pay all that money for those top-notch guys, and then...
2: They'll be fine.
0: Oh, yeah.
2: Tough conference this year.
0: Yeah, they will cakewalk through that conference.
2: tough conference.
1: Hey, just make sure everybody's healthy for Notre Dame.
0: Yeah.
2: Yeah, no kidding.
0: Yeah. This weekend, baseball-wise, and this is not a shot at the Braves whatsoever, because whatever the weather was here in Birmingham, basically it was the same weather you had in Atlanta, and you literally could count the number of people that was in the stands yesterday.
1: Looking at the grass on the field, how hot that sun was.
0: I just can't imagine. Wow. I know there were probably the majority of the people was smart and underneath the mezzanine, you know, watching and enjoying a nice cold beverage. But, man, just being at a baseball game yesterday, especially in the deep south. Woo.
1: How hot it is, this tells you how hot it is. You know, there's that old saying, it's too hot to fish or whatever. They had a drone shot of the Omni Hotel in the outfield, and there's a pool that sits there. It would be behind the outfield wall.
2: And there was nobody in the pool?
1: There were two people poolside.
0: too hot.
1: That's how hot it was. Nobody wanted to get in the pool.
2: My pool didn't get used at all this week. No, it actually got... I know I was bragging last week about how cold it stays, and then I went and tested it out on Saturday afternoon.
1: It was a jacuzzi?
2: It was bath water.
1: Yeah.
0: It's pretty warm.
2: It was hot.
0: Well, the good news for the Braves, Matt Olson hit a 3-run homer,
1: mm-hmm.
0: 6 strong innings from Bryce Elder. They avoid the 3-game sweep by the Snakes. It was Olson's 36th homer of the season. The Braves have a 7.5 game lead over the Philadelphia Phillies, 10.5 over the Marlins. The Braves now head north. Boy, that will be a nice switch up weather-wise.
1: 7 games, 7 days, Pat and Conrad.
0: So, I mean, Minnesota, I don't know what the weather's going to be like, but you got to feel like the the Braves will feel really nice.
1: We get Minnesota. Then we have that makeup game with the White Sox on Thursday. Then we go to Milwaukee for three games this weekend.
2: It is 75 degrees in Minneapolis right now.
0: What's the relative humidity?
2: I don't know. I don't know.
1: But there's all those lakes, Conrad, the humidity. You're not thinking about it.
2: 59% humidity?
1: 10,000 lakes. You know how much humidity that's going
0: to
1: produce?
0: How awesome that would be to be in Minnesota right now, experiencing the weather.
1: I told Conrad, we went just into North Carolina this weekend, into the mountains, and I'm telling you, you could feel a noticeable difference just inside the car when we got outside of like Metro Atlanta. It was like there was a heat bubble, and it made a big difference.
2: So on Wednesday, when you're wrapping up the series in Minnesota, high of 79, low of 60 on Wednesday.
1: I've been to that field, just not when there was a game there. I got so bored with the NBA and T-Wolves game that I went to.
0: Martin Perez, he will take the bump tonight, 8-6, 2.96 ERA, tries to extend a streak of 18 consecutive scoreless innings. He will go up against Bailey Ober, who is 7-4, a 4.64 ERA. But I got to bring it up. St. Louis's Joshua Baez did something Saturday. Think about this, that no one in the history of baseball has ever done. Take a listen, courtesy of KMOX in St. Louis.
3: The pitch. He swings, and he hits it high, deep to center field. That's back. That's a goner. The first swing in the big leagues. How about that? Joshua Baez goes yard. All Pete Crow Armstrong could do was turn around and wave it goodbye to the bleachers.
4: The 3-2 delivery. Change up, and that's hammered down the left field line towards the corner. He did it again. Are you kidding me? A 3-2 pitch, and he hammers it into the bleachers in left field. Baez has homered twice here today, and the Cardinals take a 4-3 lead. Unbelievable.
3: The pitch. A swing, and there's a drive, and that's hit well to right field. That's deep to right. That ball is gone. That ball is gone. Unbelievable. Three at-bats in the big leagues. Three home runs for Joshua Baez. A three-run lead for the Cardinals. He is homer to center, homer to left, homer to right. Oh, my goodness.
1: He's juicing. I'm kidding. That was so impressive. How excited were you?
0: Oh, it was unbelievable.
1: Did you watch every single one of his at-bats in real time, or did you have other stuff going on in game going on?
0: No, I saw it in real time.
1: Did you?
0: Oh, yeah. It was something else. Listen, he had 34 home runs in Memphis. I've been trying to keep him in Memphis because of trying to control his service time. And if you're familiar with that, that means that, you know, you get so many options once you come up to the majors before you can be sent back down and things of that nature. So he had a really good spring training, but the Cardinals did not want to bring him north because they did not want to start his clock in regards to his service time. So as long as they keep him under 120 at bats for the rest of the season, then he will still maintain a rookie status for next year. Now, we don't know how many games will be played next year. But
1: would he be able to play minor league baseball if there's minor league baseball, right?
0: Yes.
1: Okay.
0: Absolutely. No, he has options.
1: Let me ask you this, because I haven't asked this. For the major league, well, they wouldn't do that, I guess. All right, never mind. Forget it.
0: But he had an incredible year at Memphis. He hit four home runs in one game earlier this season for Memphis. He had 34 before the Cardinals called him up, and then he hit three. I mean, what was so amazing, I mean, the first pitch he saw as a major leaguer. What was pretty amazing, the last Cardinal that hit the first pitch he ever saw for a home run. Are you ready for this? Adam Wainwright.
1: Wow. Wow. Pitcher.
2: He could hit for a pitcher, yeah.
0: His major league baseball debut in San Francisco.
1: But think if you're Baez, not just in Cardinals lore, think about how you have cemented your name into history with Major League Baseball. I still think about Carlos Delgado in a performance that he had. Bob Horner, we talk about just these moments, where you were, do you remember that happened? That is one that a lot of baseball fans will remember forever.
2: That bat's going to go in the Hall of Fame, right?
0: Here's another little funny tidbit. So obviously after the game, the Hall of Fame is asking, okay, hey, we want some gear.
2: Yeah.
0: Like, we want some stuff. And they said, okay, what about your cleats? Can we have your spikes? We want your spikes. And Baez says, well, I would love to give you my spikes, but I had to wear Blaze Jordan, who's our third baseman. I had to wear his extra pair because I didn't have spikes. Because when he got called up,
2: they didn't have it ready for him or the right size or something?
0: Well, no, because some of his gear didn't make it to Chicago. Because he got called up on Saturday because we started on Friday.
2: Yeah.
0: And then they called him up. And so he didn't have his spikes. So he had to borrow a teammate's spikes. Okay. So then the Hall of Fame said, okay, hey, just give us your batting gloves. He goes, well, they're Fermin's. He's one of our backup infielders. He didn't have batting gloves, so he borrowed Fermin's batting gloves. So he had Blaze Jordan's spikes, had Fermin's batting gloves. And so, you know, they're trying to work out something else that they can send to the baseball.
2: Get like a ball, one of the home run balls or something. Well, no, somebody, they're keeping that, the fan. Yeah.
0: Oh, no, they got it back.
2: Oh, they did?
0: They got it back because, you know, in Chicago, they do throw the balls back.
2: Oh, that's true. So there you go. That's great.
0: So, see, I mean, it kind of worked out, but it's so crazy how that happened. Where the Hall of Fame, hey, we want this.
2: And it's all borrowed stuff.
0: It's all borrowed stuff here.
1: I'm looking at all the players that have homered in their first at-bat in Major League Baseball. One that jumps out to mind, in addition to Adam Wainwright, would be Aaron Judge.
2: Oh, yeah.
1: August 13th of 2016. Did you realize that?
2: I'd forgotten about that.
0: Yeah, because I sent you that clip. It was him and
2: him and someone
0: back
2: else.
0: Back-to-back.
2: Yeah.
1: Which is interesting, the next three names that I mentioned who also homer in their first at bat. Next three names. Here we go. Oh, my goodness. Eddie Rosario, Jorge Soler, and Jurickson Profar.
2: Looky there. So I guess Joshua Baez and Aaron Judge are going to play for the Braves at some point in their career is what we're getting at.
1: Oh, Jason Hayward.
2: I was about to say, I remember that one
1: because that
2: was a big deal for the Braves when he got called up.
1: Also, 2009, Jordan Schaefer did it with the Braves. I'm seeing who other Cardinals. Mark Worrell with the Cardinals did it June 5th of. I had his rookie card, his Topps rookie card. Wow. Okay. Very impressive.
0: The other thing that's so cool is that he hits three home runs in a game. Do you realize that David Ortiz, who hit 541 home runs in 2,400 games, never hit three home runs in a game. Vladimir Guerrero Sr., who played for the Expos, he hit 449 home runs in his career. He never hit three in a game. So there's two guys right there that are prolific home run hitters, never hit three home runs in a game, and Baez did it in his first three at-bats in Major League Baseball.
1: Wow. I'll be gone. Lane Thomas, who's a Brave now, he did it in his first at bat.
2: Uncanny.
1: All right, Alex, we know what you were doing.
2: Yeah, it was cool though because I saw the video of the his teammates in Memphis. They were watching the game and reacting to it and all that. It was very cool.
0: Yep,
2: they were very excited.
0: He had about 30. He's got an interesting story. He was born in New Jersey, and then his family moved to the Dominican Republic. And then he moved back to New Jersey as in high school. And so then the Cardinals.
1: We are claiming him for World Baseball.
0: Yeah, he's an American citizen.
1: Yeah. Well, in the United States. I mean, you got guys like Duran and others who chose to.
2: We'll take him over Roman Anthony next time.
1: I want that guy.
2: Because he's been so good this year. You got to be excited, though. I mean, you've got Walker and Weatherholt and Blaze and this guy. Like, Cardinals are. Year or two away, maybe, right, Pat?
0: Better be next year. Better not be a year or two.
2: Well, I'm giving them a buffer year because we might have a strike.
1: Yeah, that's right. You're building in the
2: that's
1: buffer
2: true.
1: Year.
2: Yeah, we may not.
1: Yeah.
0: Play. Yeah.
1: Nobody's playing next year.
0: Yeah, nobody's playing. No, it's, as I told you over the weekend, Conrad, I'm tired of the reset. It wasn't a rebuild. They kept telling us it's not a rebuild, it's a reset. So got the number two minor league system, according to Baseball America now. After the trades and everything
1: yeah,
0: we did.
1: Yeah, you do.
0: So we've got capital now so that we can go out and try to maybe get some free agents and trade people.
2: Well, after you had that tough conversation with the Cardinals brass at the
0: Rickwood
2: game.
1: Which was quite uncomfortable for me.
2: Yeah.
1: I was just trying to meet.
2: Well, you were trying to pull him back, and it was just awkward.
1: Why are you showing your?
0: Well, I mean, what
1: are you showing
0: me,
1: your butt in front of all these people, Pat?
0: He said, "Look, we're going to try to win tonight's game here in Birmingham, but I'm just going to be honest with you, Pat. Next couple of years, might be a little lean."
1: And then Pat went, "Liar!" Pointed in his face and yelled, "Liar!" at that man. He said, "You and college football coaches."
0: Yep.
1: All of you.
0: So yeah, that was.
1: But Pat knows. In all seriousness, we saw the owner or he was right in front of us. Pat's like, "That's him, that's it." And I was like, "Golly, Pat!"
0: And I was not going to let the opportunity
1: go. Pat might say something to him here.
0: Yeah. It's my opportunity. I walked right up to him. I was extremely nice. Told him, "Welcome to Birmingham." Introduced who I was, lifetime Cardinal fan. Welcome to Birmingham. And
1: I keep receipts.
0: And he went on and on about how incredible Birmingham was.
1: Yeah. You guys have done a nice job.
0: Well, the good news is the season with the Cubs has ended. We won the series 7-6. So.
1: That's a T-shirt.
0: So I know the Cubs are going to the playoffs. I would trade going 6-7 against the Cubs if we'd go to the playoffs. But in our long off season, I'll be able to sit back and make fun of Don because my team was better than his team head-to-head.
1: Yeah. Well, I got a better way for you to look better, feel better, just in time for football season. It's our friends at Mandu Electrical Muscle Stimulation Fitness. 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Always tell them Landrum from Jock sent you.
0: Coming up at the top of the hour, we'll talk some Auburn fall camp. Mike Gittins from the War Report later on. Nick Kelly, AL.com. AP Top 25 due out in about 10 minutes from now. That's all next on Three Man Front.
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0: is 10:51. So Alabama, they allowed media to watch practice this morning. I think this was the last time that you would be able to watch partially a little bit of practice. Our Friday guest, Mike Rodak from Bama 247, he has just posted a report in which he said that from a running back standpoint, still no sign of E.J. Crowell. He was not out there. You had Daniel Hill, Kevin Riley, Trayshawn Brown, Khalifa Keith, and two freshman walk-ons. That was your running backs. Good news is, let's hear, Brooks was back participating.
1: That's good.
0: Mm-hmm. Good news for that.
2: Do we know E.J. Crowell, how much OTA, what his over the summer was at all?
1: Do we know if he exists? Is he a real person?
2: He's definitely a real person.
0: I mean, Landrum says that he saw him play high school football.
2: I did.
0: I'm beginning to think he's gaslighting us. Did you really see him?
2: Maybe it really wasn't him. Maybe it was, I'm trying to think of the player that would look like him body type. Maybe it was somebody else and they were just posing as E.J. Crowell.
1: It's just so bizarre to not have a definite status update. It's just always, he wasn't at practice. Okay, so what's going on?
0: Like, I've had no one tell me exactly what.
2: Just lower.
0: Yeah.
2: Lower body?
0: I mean, it's.
1: Yeah, is it the same thing that he was dealing with in the spring? And then you have Kalen DeBoer. Well, he's not going to miss any games. It's like, okay, but is he going to be able to play? Because he hasn't practiced.
0: Yeah. According to Mike Rodak, offensive line-wise, Casey Poe was back in uniform after not spotted at the most recent open practice last Tuesday. No full line work during positional drills, but nothing to suggest that there were any changes there. Defensively, everyone was there except Jordan Edmonds, working with the cornerback group now, which, according to Mike Rodak, I don't remember being the case earlier in camp with safety Dre Kirkpatrick Jr., along with Huskies Red Morgan and Chuck McDonald. The safety group going through drills was Hubbard, Sab, Taylor, Mincy, Edwards, Kelly. Xavier Griffin still working at the inside linebackers group. So out on Monday, A.K. Deer, E.J. Crowell, Jordan Edmonds, Noah Rogers. So those were your injury front, according to Mike Rodak from Bama 247.
2: Okay.
1: So he was saying that Kirkpatrick and Redmore, they were running with the cornerbacks?
0: Yes.
1: Okay.
0: Mm-hmm.
1: Okay.
0: And Chuck McDonald.
1: Yeah.
0: Chuck McDonald, Red Morgan, Dre Kirkpatrick Jr. was running. Because I covered Dre Kirkpatrick Jr. because he played at Gadsden City. And he was playing cornerback for Gadsden City when we played him.
2: I covered his dad.
0: You're old.
2: I watched his dad play.
1: He played back in the good old days of Alabama football.
0: Where they had tall shoulder pads.
1: Wasn't that long ago, was it?
2: They were in the new stadium when I saw him play. But he definitely looked different. He was pretty good.
1: Yeah. Yeah, he was good.
2: So, a lot of your text rolling in as well.
0: Yeah, I was just going to say the last viewing window for the media for Alabama, as they'll start installing a game plan pretty soon as East Carolina right around the corner, as the Pirates will come to Bryant-Denny Stadium. Coming up next, we'll talk some Auburn football. Mike Gittins from the War Report, he will join us next. Also, the AP Top 25 preseason poll out in a matter of minutes. We'll share that when that comes across the wire. That's all straight ahead.
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Landrum Roberts, Pat Smith, Conrad Van Order. This is Three Man Front.

0: is 11 o'clock. We are awaiting official word from the Associated Press preseason football poll, as we will get an opportunity to see in a matter of moments where Alabama is ranked in the preseason poll and if Auburn made the top 25. So we'll give that to you as soon as it comes out in a matter of moments. We'll talk to Mike Gittens from the War Report coming up momentarily, as we spent a good bit of time in hour number one talking about both Auburn and Alabama as they're getting ready to have their second scrimmages. And Mike joins us now. Mike Gittens from the War Report joins us on the Higginbotham Hotline. Mike, I hope you're well on this day.
1: It's my birthday, so I'm trying to relax today. I'm trying to accomplish very little today, honestly, gentlemen. So
2: if you were here, we would pin a dollar bill to your shirt. Happy birthday.
1: Thank you very much. God has blessed me with 43 years, so I'm looking forward to year 43.
0: That is awesome. All right, Mike, let's talk about your observations through the first 2 weeks of fall camp for the Auburn Tigers, including the scrimmage that took place late last week.
1: You know, I'm going to start with the scrimmage. Most notably, Byron Brown played well. And I think this is something that Auburn fans needed to hear. You know, I think he's had some uneven performances throughout the offseason. I've never worried about any of that because he's played so much football, guys, that it's what happens in the games that's going to matter for him. When you bring him here knowing that he's going to be the starter. They didn't have a real QB competition this offseason. Byron was going to be the guy. I think everybody knew that. You know, will it work or not, right, is the question that we all have, and we'll find out a little bit of that answer when Baylor meets Auburn in Atlanta on September 5th. But other than that, I think Auburn is well-positioned at receiver. I think they've got playmakers at receiver. We attended a practice where they let us see a team period, and Jeremiah Coger caught a touchdown on a line drive pass up the sideline, the left sideline, from Byron Brown. It's the type of play that Auburn just did not make enough in conference play last year. And, you know, from what I've been hearing, they've been giving the defense fits at times in practice. It sounds like there's a good amount of back and forth between offense and defense. So Auburn seems to be in pretty good shape. I know they were, you know, we voted them. I say we, but as the media, we voted them to finish 12th in the SEC. But with the schedule that they have a chance to finish a lot higher than that. Jeremiah Cobb obviously is having a great camp. Auburn football released a clip of what looked like an 80-yard touchdown by him during the scrimmage. And Nekai Davenport was held out, but Alex Golish told us that Alvin Henderson has really stepped up, getting second-team reps. So Nekai will be back. Bryson Washington seems to be back on track as well for Auburn. You know, like I said, I think there are not a lot of questions about the Deep Durkin's defense. The questions everybody has is, what's going to be the identity of this offense? And it seems like they're going to be a two-headed monster.
2: The offensive line, a lot of question marks there. We had the injury to Ty Buster, knew he wasn't going to be available for that depth piece, at least for the meantime. Guys like Jacob Strand, others. Your assessment of where you thought the offensive line would be, where it is now, and then potentially where do they want it to be?
1: Alex Golish told us that he is hopeful, and they're tracking to have a good 7 to 8 man rotation. I think it's pretty good. They had a lot of guys that they liked along the offensive line, but they had to whittle it down to, you know, a 7 to 8 man rotation. I'm in the group that thinks that they're going to be in a really good spot along the offensive line. So, look, man, a lot of this is going to come down to, you know, how do you want to call plays here? Because if you need a line that can hold up for like 3 seconds on average, good luck with that. I think that they're going to have to call plays around the line at times, but I'm not that worried about offensive line right now. Auburn's going to be run heavy, right? And there's a difference, a major difference between run blocking and pass blocking. I think they're going to be a really good run blocking line. I think Auburn's going to lean run heavy. And then when the line breaks down, that's why you got Byron Brown back there. That's why you bring him in here, because he can extend plays, run over linebackers, and make things happen. I think the line will be good enough. I recently did a segment where we talked about pass protection and what that looks like on some of the better teams. Pro Pro Football Focus has a stat where they track the percentage of dropbacks that an offensive line keeps their quarterback clean. In the SEC, it's about 25 to 28% kept clean, like pressure rate is about average, right? Auburn has been north of 28%, which is not good. But if you got the right quarterback back there, sometimes it cannot matter. I mean, Alabama in 2021 gave up a 36% pressure rate on Bryce Young. That was easily the worst mark in the conference. And he threw 47 touchdowns to 7 interceptions and took him to the national title game. So I can tell you, if they have that kind of belief in Byron Brown, I don't think I'm that worried about the offensive line.
0: All right. In regards to the position battles that you anticipate over the remaining part of fall camp, what are some of the areas that you anticipate that is going to be a contentious group of folks in regards to the depth chart and what Golish is looking for? Which position groups?
1: I think Jeremiah Cobb is clearly RB1, but behind him, there is a battle raging. And you know, like I know, you got to have at least 2 guys back there that can do the job at running back. Byron Brown's going to take a lot of reps from that running back, in that run game, but when he runs off schedule. But the battle for RB2, I think it's going to be super interesting. Omar Mapson has inserted himself in. He's getting 1 reps, at times in practice. And at wide receiver, right, Bryce Kane was the only receiver left over from the freeze 4. But, of this group that came over from USF, it seems like Nimrod and Koger have kind of risen to the top of the pack. And I'm interested to see who wins there. It's like, who wins to make it on the field? They run a lot of 11 personnel, meaning you'll have 2 out wide and 1 in the slot. And it's going to be a fierce battle to be that third receiver on the field. So I'm looking at wide receiver in the competition at RB2.
2: Mike, this might be a really tough question just based on, I know you're around the program a lot, but how much that you guys are able to view

0: right, as they lead up to week one game prep. And, you know, that tells me that there's a lot of work to do. But, you know, when you have those guys in place that are like, hey, look, man, there no, you know, yeah, when I asked him a question about how he sent that message to his team, and what he responded, you know, because like, hey, you may not win games on Saturday if you don't humble yourself. That's what I heard him saying. And he said, look, man, we're a long way from thinking about winning games. You know, we've got to think about the next day, the next play, you know, the next thing that we have to do. And, you know, from what I can see, Auburn has tremendous leaders in the locker room this year. Look, I think that there were some really high-profile guys that left this locker room. I would not say some of the guys that left were the best leaders, of example. And in the NIL era, where, you know, there are a lot of distractions. I don't know if you guys heard all the – there were some fans that were making a hubbub about the camp sequestering. You know, they took them to a hotel and, you know, they took away keys and phones and all these things. And they're like, well, they're grown men and you're taking their keys. No. Come on now. We're not doing that. That is a great idea. If you want to be good at your trade craft, you lock the doors and you immerse yourself in it. And from what I understand, those guys really took to that approach, right? There wasn't a lot of complaining, and I'm happy to hear that, because you know what? All that fancy stuff you bought with your NIL money isn't going to mean a hill of beans on Saturday when you got to play Baylor. And they wanted, I mean, look, I don't think they're anywhere near as talented as Auburn, but they want to beat you, man. They got pride, too. They worked this offseason, too. And if your mind is on that thing you bought with your NIL money and not on the task at hand, you're going to get beat. So Auburn has some great leaders in that locker room, I think, keeping other players focused on the task. I would say that that was not the case at times last year. But this year, certainly, they put an emphasis on that. And they tried to fix it.
1: Well, I was going to ask you, Mike, how it's gone over from the players and other people that you talked to around the program. Has them being sequestered, has that been a good thing about the team-building exercise that Alex Golish was hoping to accomplish?
0: Yeah, it has been a good thing. Like I said, I mean, your approach to teaching matters. And I think that some of the better coaches we've seen at this is one of Saban's superpowers. I got approached by a guy who they have this program where they run they give these players these tests, and it determines whether you're a left brain or right brain thinker. The coaches take it too. And it tells you how your teaching style meshes with how players learn. You want to know why Alabama was good for so many years. They were doing things like this. They were figuring out how their players learn, right? Instead of applying, this is how I've always taught it, so this is how I'm going to teach it. No, this was higher level coaching stuff, right? And, You know, when I talk to people around the program, I think Auburn is implementing a lot of teaching concepts and principles that the players are really grasping at this point. So, you know, I think it's going well, you know, and I feel like Auburn got the right guy. I do, man. I bought the Summerall hype when in the offseason when it looked like he was going to be the hire. And then everything that's happened this offseason and that has been said in the media and how these coaches have conducted themselves and how the players are responding, I think Auburn got the right guy. Now, obviously, those coaches have to face off week three. I cannot wait for that. I think it's going to be primetime TV. But I hope to see Alex Golish and his players flexing their muscles a little bit against Florida at home.
2: Well, Alex Golish, not that he would use this as a motivator, but according to some preseason prognosticators, Auburn is not viewed as far as voting to be one of those top 40 teams in the country. So, interesting.
0: Yeah. Yeah, very, very interesting, right? Like, look, man, I mean, there are going to be a lot of people sleeping on Auburn. I say this year smells like previous years where, you know, they are being massively underestimated. You know, a new coach comes in. There's a lot of leftover talent. They retain DJ Durkin. I know people don't want to hear that they were close, but good God, go back and look at that schedule last year. Their worst loss was 20-10 to Georgia.
2: Just say something other than close, because Hugh Freeze said close all the time. Just say something else.
0: Yeah, I mean,
2: we were nearing a win.

0: They were very near being kind of good.
1: We could smell it. We could smell it.
0: They were right there.
1: That's
0: and
1: right.
0: Just because the talent was there. Yep. They made two big, massive mistakes last year that hopefully Alex Golish fixes. Number one, you picked the wrong quarterback, period. And he didn't try to fix it until it was too late. And number two, play calling. I mean, that's the crux of Auburn's issues in 2025. You had the wrong quarterback out there, and you called the wrong plays a lot.
1: I can do
0: so,
1: it, too.
0: You know, I mean, we saw it. We saw what the offense looked like when Derek Nix was calling it full time. You tell me he was calling even 30% of the plays in previous offense.
1: No way.
0: No way.
1: It's like he said, he's out of here. Let's get back to common sense. Here, we're going to run this.
0: Yeah.
1: So, that's what it looked
0: like. Auburn thinks they fixed that with Alex Golish, right? So if we think that the Golish-Gordon combination of calling plays, you know, Gordon says that Golish will insert himself into the play calling at times, and he's got a pretty good hit rate when he's feeling it, and he thinks he's got the play dialed up for the right situation. Isn't that something the Auburn fans have been missing? I mean, when was the last time Auburn had the ball in the fourth quarter and you had a high level of certainty that they were going to drive down the field and get it done?
1: Oh, yeah.
0: It just hasn't felt like that in a long time. They will have their opportunities, I think, this season to show fans that we've turned the page on at least the coaching and the culture aspect. They still have – I mean, I think they did really well this recruiting cycle, but they're going to have to go out and try to find dogs like Freeze did. I mean, the SEC seems like it's only getting harder from a recruiting standpoint. And when you look at how teams are stacking talent – you cannot afford to fall behind. I get it. You love Byram, but you're going to have to find quarterbacks better than him in the future. And you need to be a place where those quarterbacks want to go. So this year is somewhat of an audition to say, hey, we are the place where you need to come with your five-star talent. I can't wait to see how it plays out. I think it's such a pivotal year for Auburn and the direction of Auburn football for the next 5 or 6 years, right? Is it back to the doldrums again, or are we going to finally move this program forward with the right guy at the helm?
1: Mike G, Mike Gittens, find him there at the War Report, at Mike Gittens. That's 2T and Gittens there on X. And Mike, happy birthday. We appreciate you taking time out of your special day, and we are certainly thankful that you were born.
0: Thanks, fellas. I appreciate you. I'm going to go have myself leftover birthday cake and unfortunately work. So I'll talk to you guys later.
2: All Thanks, right. Mike.
1: Thanks, Mike. We appreciate it. Our buddy Mike Gittens there from the War Report joining us on the Higginbotham Hotline. 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
2: Got an opportunity to have a great conversation with Travis Lloyd the other night from Abide Roofing. And, yes, they are staying extremely busy because it's been a very active summer. 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

0: 11:22, three-man front. Mike Gittins, the War Report, giving us an update on Auburn's football camp. Very interesting what he had to say about different player performances, some of the newcomers, whether it be the transfer portal, whether it be the freshman class, Pat, but also what he had to say about the culture and things that he's witnessed. And he does believe that as it stands right now, the culture is healthier there at Auburn. Well, that's a surprise. You're just now catching the show. That sound means there's breaking news. For more, let's send it to the breaking news desk where Pat Smith is standing by. Good morning, Pat. How are you?
1: Good morning, Landrum. Good morning, Conrad. For the first time in 18 years, the Alabama Crimson Tide is not ranked in the top 10 in an AP preseason top 25 poll. It dates back to 2008 when the team started the season at number 24 in America, according to the Associated Press. Alabama comes in at number 13 this year. Nine SEC teams made the top 25. Georgia at 3, Texas 5. Then you got a logjam. Texas A&M 8, Ole Miss 9, Oklahoma 10, LSU 11, Bama at 13, Tennessee at 20, Mizzou at 25. So like we said last hour, Mizzou always finds a way to get overly ranked in these preseason polls.
0: Never fails.
1: They come in at number 25. Meanwhile, if you look at the others receiving votes, the Auburn Tigers only received 3 votes total in the Associated Press top 25 poll. That would put them just ahead of Memphis and tied with James Madison in regards to the number of votes. That would put them around 44th. In the country, according to the Associated Press.
0: 44 seems high. I thought Auburn would be in the low 30s or like 33.
1: 25 to 30.
2: Yeah, I was thinking low 30s at the worst.
1: Yeah.
0: Yeah. That was. Did everybody check the South Carolina like over the weekend scouting report or injury report before they dialed in those 7 extra votes for South Carolina as opposed to Auburn?
1: I guess they did not see that they had some injury problems, I suppose.
0: Details.
1: Dabo did not make the top 25.
0: That hate was that interesting. Form. Tyler from Spartanburg.
1: Yeah.
0: Not, maybe not. Given, though, the conference you're in.
1: You think Beamer's happy because he had one more vote than Brett Bielema in Illinois?
2: Yes.
0: Well, you're seeing the James Franklin difference, right?
1: Mm-hmm.
0: And how people are viewing Virginia Tech heading in the season, rightfully so.
1: Mm-hmm. Yeah. Vanderbilt had 8 votes in the top 25, did not make the top 25, but they had 8 votes.
0: SMU, I guess quarterback with a jam finger, that's no big deal. Playing the ACC, they're fine.
1: Yeah. So the first time since 2008 – that Alabama was not a preseason
0: memories.
1: Top 10 team.
2: Yeah, did we need the, do we need the music pictures. For that?
1: Yeah, we did. That's breaking news.
2: Yeah. It's news.
1: It is breaking
0: news. It is breaking news.
1: Yeah. Everyone breaking across the country.
0: It's historic.
1: Yeah, that is the big story.
0: This goes right up there with the Joshua Baez 3 home run performance.
2: I'd rather do that one again. Can we do that one again?
1: And you know what? So what's going to be... Indiana is, I mean, Cignetti's going to love this. They're not even a top 5 team.
0: No. That disrespect, guys.
1: I mean, he'll be all over this.
0: We're in here chopping wood every day, and these guys out there, they want to take shots at you, your family.
2: He was taking shots at Notre Dame over the weekend, kind of, so, you know, he's been having a good offseason.
0: Why would you not?
1: But you know what?
0: I think you're guaranteed like $144 million.
2: I also don't hate the point he made about Notre Dame, though.
1: That's a great point because
2: it was pretty funny.
1: If you didn't see the clip, he basically said, look, we'll play Notre Dame. We'll play them 3 times. Play them twice in Bloomington. We'll play once in South Bend. And the reason why is because they're not in a conference. Like, get in a conference, and then we'll have a conversation. We'll play every year. That's great.
0: Crickets.
2: I like it.
1: It's gonna take people like that. And again, Notre Dame will never succumb to it. So you're just
2: no, because they're gonna go play USC and bring the rivalry back. And who cares about Indiana? And they hope people forget about.
0: But you know why? Because we all still view Notre Dame the way that Notre Dame views themselves. and we still like look. I'm excited about Alabama and Notre Dame future series if we get that.
2: Yeah,
0: I was excited when Georgia played Notre Dame.
2: It's good for football.
0: It is.
2: I agree.
0: But I share the same frustration you guys. Join a conference. But we keep doing them a lot of favors, it seems like.
1: Yep. Always have.
0: Whether it's enacting things congressionally, institutionally, or...
1: I mean, once NBC gave them their own network, it was over.
0: Yeah.
1: Because then after that, they had special privileges for the Group of Six and the BCS. And then the college football playoff bent over backwards, and now they're bending over backwards for them again. It's just, it's ridiculous.
0: Yeah. Just wait until the Vatican starts pumping in that NIL arm. You know how many players you can buy with that?
1: Oh, I know.
0: And a ton. 205-834-9450. The text line is open. A lot of your reaction to not only what we've covered here the weekend, we will get into that as we continue to update you from around the Southeastern Conference in college football. News you need to know as we lead up to kickoff. Right here, your home for college football and more, Three Man Front.
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0: 11:31, three-man front of this Monday, Reaction Monday. We're closer to the college football season, reviewing news and notes coming out of Tuscaloosa, Auburn over the weekends, and today, also UAB and around the Southeastern Conference and the country. Conrad, I just posed this question to Pat. 18 years from now, Pat is the head coach of a major college football program. Hotshot quarterback, five-star, highly rated, can't miss. Film don't lie. He's really, really good. His name is T.J. Finley III. The school that Coach Pat coaches at, it's his dream school. I asked Pat, would you offer T.J. Finley III, knowing that his father was heavily involved? I've still not received an answer.
1: His dad is heavily involved?
0: Yes. How would Pat answer?
1: No.
0: This is a can't miss.
2: Thank you, Conrad.
1: No.
2: Thank you.
0: This is a can't miss kid, guys.
1: I can miss him.
2: Thank you.
1: I'll miss him.
0: If T.J. Finley goes back for homecoming, where do you think he goes?
1: I mean, the best year of his career was Texas State, statistically, so maybe there. That might be the only place that would welcome him back. I don't know if he'll have his pick of the litter.
0: I think Pat will always view him as an incarnate word cardinal. Is that what they are, the Cardinals?
2: I believe so.
0: All right. 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
2: So this morning, Alabama wrapped up their 10th practice of fall camp, and it was the final time that Kalen DeBoer has allowed media to come in and watch 15 to 20 minutes of practice. Basically, it's just positional drills, things of that nature. It was Alabama's fifth and final time that they'll allow media to do that. EJ Crowell remains out. There were six running backs practicing today. Lotsier Brooks, good news. He returned to the wide receiver drills today for Alabama. Meanwhile, Casey Poe, he returned to practice after missing last Tuesday. Defense, everyone participated except Jordan Edmonds. Dre Kirkpatrick Jr. worked with the corners in replace of Jordan Edmonds. Xavier Griffin continued to work with the inside linebackers. A.K. Deer, E.J. Crowell, Jordan Edmonds, and Noah Rogers all out today at Alabama's fall camp. So that gets you updated on what happened down in Tuscaloosa. And I understand it is really hot in Tuscaloosa.
0: Golly.
2: I really went out on a limb on that one.
0: I'm so glad we have the shade now in here.
2: Yes.
0: And you imagine how hot it would be?
2: Well, it's pretty warm in here now.
0: Oh, it is, but it would be even hotter.
2: Landrum has to change clothes. Like, he comes to work in, like pre-show gear because it's freezing cold in their office. And then he comes down in here and he sheds all of his warm-up.
0: I got the tearaways.
2: Yeah.
0: You got the tearaway pants.
2: Yeah.
0: Yeah, like I'm going off the bench.
2: We were talking a little bit earlier about the unfortunate news, the passing of Joe Dean Jr. at the age of 71. So many in our audience knew Joe, and Joe was instrumental in this community for many, many years, longtime athletics director at Birmingham Southern. There was also some sad news over the weekend as Tommy John passed away. So many people in our audience might go, Tommy John, oh yeah, that's the surgery.
0: Yeah,
2: Tommy John surgery. He was a four-time All-Star pitcher. He won 288 games. Tommy John passed away at the age of 83 over the weekend. He won 288 games. He had a 3.34 ERA in 760 games. But he's most noted to what happened 12 years into his Major League Baseball career. That was back in 1974. He had constant elbow and discomfort. He took cortisone shots all the time just so that he could pitch. He had searing pain every time he lifted his arm, so he pleaded with the Dodgers team doctor to try anything humanly possible to keep his baseball career alive. Dr. Frank Job, who had worked with children with polio using tendon transfers to help them, informed Tommy John that he could experiment and see if it could work on his elbow. Dr. Job said it would be a 100-to-1 shot that he would ever pitch again because this had never been done. So Job removed a tendon from John's wrist, drilled 4 holes in the ulna and humerus bones in his left elbow, grafted the tendons together, then he held them in place with anchors. Tommy missed the following season, but he returned in 1976. He pitched for 14 more years after the surgery. He got more wins after the surgery than he did prior to his surgery in 1974. So 50 years later, it is one of the most innovative and influential surgeries in the history of sports medicine, Tommy John surgery.
0: Yep. And that's it. That's immediately what we thought of.
2: Yeah.
0: We saw the news this weekend.
2: But he won 288 games. He
0: 14 years after the surgery.
2: 14 years after. So 26 years he pitched in the majors. 760 games. He was a Yankee. I mean, I know Conrad doesn't remember that, but he was a Yankee. He was very successful as a Yankees pitcher. Yeah, he was a Dodger, then a Yankee. He played for the Angels. And yeah, but Tommy John passed away at the age of 83.
0: Some other sad news, because she gets referenced just from the sports movie she was in. The child actor, little girl from Remember the Titans.
1: Hayden Panettiere.
0: Panettiere, unfortunately, passing away at the age of 36. And I know that there was some stuff there, but never forget that role. We talked about Coach John with Coach John Summerall when he joined the show. We actually made reference to that movie and that little girl, but very sad to see that.
2: Yes.
1: Yeah, that one was very shocking. So young.
2: I don't know if you had a chance this weekend. I know you were traveling to catch any of the NFL preseason.
0: I'll tell you what, but that guy looked good.
2: I know, and that's that first rounder that everybody in America was just absolutely mocking. Former Tide quarterback and Rams rookie sensation Ty Simpson had quite a debut over the weekend. He was the first player with 190 passing yards and 2 touchdowns in their preseason debut since Baker Mayfield back in 2018.
0: He looked comfortable.
2: Sure did.
1: Well, yeah, he had time to throw. I mean, I'm being serious watching him out there. He's like, I don't know what to do with all this time.
0: It probably does feel like slow motion compared to what he saw at times last year. Yeah,
2: I mean, when he goes 21 of 25 with no turnovers or sacks.
0: Well, and then you have guys that are breaking down the film and just looking and trying to, not that they have anything against Ty Simpson, they were just trying to find flaws in the tape and at times where they thought he would get happy feet or maybe he would do things that they commonly see rookie quarterbacks do. They're like, no, we're not getting any of that from Ty Simpson. People call him to go and apologize to Dan Orlovsky. I'm just glad on this show we were fair about it. And
2: yeah.
0: I told everybody, chill out.
2: And now you wonder if he could have made more than $6 million coming back to college.
0: It is one preseason game, but he looked a lot more impressive than a lot of other guys that I saw. Those other guys, it wasn't their first game.
2: Now, let's hear from Sean McVay, the head coach of the much ballyhooed Los Angeles Rams, who many people say, you go ahead and pencil their name on the Lombardi Trophy.
3: He took what the defense gave him. You know, I thought he read the plays out, read with his feet. You know, I thought he did a really good job overall. And I thought even on some of the keepers where maybe the primary isn't there, he attacks with the ball up. You know, even on the first one that he had where he ends up finding Max Clair on kind of the late down flat, but hit a couple low crossing routes. You know, and I thought he kept the ball in play. You know, that's the biggest thing is keeping the ball in play. There was one situation that we'll have a great learning op on a third down where, you know, they kind of played a man coverage. We ended up throwing it to the flat to Max Clair. I got to see. I think the pocket might have allowed him to be able to progress. But otherwise, it was a really good day for him. He just felt like he was in good command, and it was cool to see a good smile on his face.
2: Let me ask you a question. How many Red Bulls or Alani's do you think he drinks on a daily basis?
0: No, it's got to be a ton. It's got to be a bunch.
1: Sean McVay?
2: Yeah.
0: Yeah.
1: Yeah.
0: A lot of them. Celsius, Red Bull.
1: At least 3, which is terrible for you.
2: He kind of tops it off with coffee.
0: Yeah, shot of espresso.
2: That dude is always.
0: He is.
1: He's jacked up all the time.
2: That's why many people a few years ago, you know, the big rumor was that he was going to leave to go to, to be on television.
0: Oh, yeah.
2: Like he was going to be the guy.
0: I get mixed up with supermodel girlfriends. Which one was...
2: He married a he married Ukrainian? The,
1: something like that. Yeah. She's a supermodel.
0: All right. Kingsbury was dating one, but they never... It doesn't matter. I don't care. I'm acting like I care. I don't care. I just remember McVay maybe having a supermodel.
1: He is married to a supermodel, okay. Yes.
0: Okay.
1: Yep. She's a beautiful woman.
0: Sure she is.
1: Good for him.
2: And they've got one child?
1: I couldn't tell you.
0: Could he tell you? I would hope so.
2: And, of course, the great story with McVay, we've told it on the show before. McVay is good friends with Peter Schrager.
0: Oh, yeah.
2: From the NFL Network, now on ESPN all the time. And so Peter Schrager said that he was at the wedding, I guess in Beverly Hills, L.A., downtown, wherever it was, and Ed Orgeron was staying at the hotel, and he kind of like came up there and kind of crashed the wedding. Now, when he said that, I don't know if like maybe he kind of like walked over to see what was going on. I mean, you know what I'm saying? I can just see him like getting out of the pool. You know, he's been sitting there just, or maybe he had been in the workout room or something.
0: I smell quiche.
2: But yeah, Ed Orgeron there at the old Sean McVay wedding by accident. I mean, that's crazy. Crazy good story. But yeah, good for Ty Simpson.
0: I smell a shrimp cocktail in a martini glass.
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0: One former Alabama quarterback shines in their NFL preseason debut. Another one, and not so much. Three-man front as we continue.
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0: It is 11:48 coming up at the top of the hour. We will dive deeper into the AP preseason top 25 poll. Scott Hamilton, he has been, actually he's doing it right now. He's hosting a show breaking down the AP top 25. He's an AP top 25 voter. So he is on the official AP website right now hosting a Q&A with college football fans. So he will join us coming up at about 12:05. And we will discuss the fact that Alabama, for the first time in 18 years, they will not be a preseason top 10, preseason top 25 team. So
1: yeah, it's certainly different. But other teams outside of the top 25, you have the likes of Clemson,
0: Florida. How about this? Clemson, this is the first time since 2011 that they're not even ranked. Heck of a run.
1: Mm-hmm.
0: 14 seasons of being ranked in the preseason until today.
1: So James Madison is getting 3 votes post Bob Chesney. Louisiana 4, Georgia Tech 4 post.
0: Yeah.
1: Offensive coordinator in Philo. Wow, Virginia Tech, they still got votes. They get 6. And the others receiving. Right behind Vanderbilt with 8. Oak State getting some love.
0: Mm-hmm.
1: For a team that's won 6 games in the past 2 seasons.
0: Well, we see this every year because when you have these preseason magazines come out, whether it's Lindy's, Athlon's, Phil Steele's, Pick 6 Previews, whatever the case may be, they already kind of establish where these teams are going to be. And then you have some, I'm just being honest, you're a top 25 voter. How many people are really doing deep dives on all these teams?
1: I don't think a whole lot of them.
0: I mean, they pick up a preseason magazine at their local Books a Million, and then all of a sudden, they're voting.
1: And maybe they have a good idea of what their top 10 would be. But after that, and especially after 15, you're just making sure that you don't put somebody in there twice.
0: Yeah. Good point.
1: You know?
0: Yeah.
1: 205-834-9450. The text line is open. A lot of you reacting to things that happened over the weekend. Gerald, going back to Ty Simpson, his debut, says Rams have a solid offensive scheme. Bama does not have a run game scheme philosophy. Rams use quick passing game and boots for his success.
2: Well, it worked.
1: Tua was only 3 of 5 for 22 yards with 1 incompletion being a pass wisely thrown away. His protection was awful. He had 0 time to get a pass off downfield. Looked just like his lack of protection he initially had with the Dolphins. I'd like your feedback regarding my personal observations of Friday night's Atlanta versus Denver game. It seemed to appear that the protection by the offensive line for Tua wasn't even close to protection they provided for the next QB. Cooper Rush. Please share your thoughts.
2: I mean, it wasn't pretty for Tua. I don't know if, like, is he insinuating that they didn't try to protect Tua, but they did with Cooper Rush?
1: Yes.
2: Well, Cooper Rush threw 2 terrible interceptions in his time out there as the starter. So, I mean, it wasn't great for Tua, but I wasn't watching it like, oh, they're trying to get their quarterback hurt. It's just they have a bad offensive line.
0: All right, so we know, and maybe I've asked you this before, so just humor me.
2: Yeah.
0: I know that Tua was your favorite player, maybe still be your favorite player, and that's why you were a quasi-Dolphins fan. Are you now a Falcons fan? That's a serious question.
2: Quasi, yeah. I will watch the Falcons games, and that's a good thing of being here, is the Falcons games are typically on every Sunday, so I'll be able to watch... as long as he's the starter. But yeah, no, I'll watch the Falcons. That is who I will root for.
0: Still no jersey, though.
2: No, I need to see if they're still on sale.
1: Which jersey?
0: Let's give it a week
2: or
0: two.
2: The Tua jersey, they really were on sale. Like,
1: Dolphins?
2: Discounted.
0: No.
2: No, Falcons. Falcons. They were already discounting Falcons Tua jerseys like a week ago.
0: I will say this. He did something really cool. If you saw the video... Who was the third string quarterback or whoever came in and scored his first touchdown?
2: Oh, who was it? Because it wasn't Rush.
0: Yeah, he got in the end zone, and Tua made a beeline to
2: go celebrate with him.
0: No, to get the ball from the ball boy.
2: Oh, well, good for Tua. Oh, Jack Strand.
0: Yep, that's him. So
2: from Minnesota Moorhead College.
0: Yeah, so he scored late in the game, and Tua literally was over there pleading with the ball boy. Actually, it was a ball man, but it just sounds me weird saying ball boy or ball man. But yeah, he was a grown individual, and Tua was pleading for the football, and it shows Tua finally getting the football.
2: Yeah.
0: And he goes and he finds Strand on the sideline. And
1: what if he sold it back to him?
2: Oh, that was very nice.
0: Yeah.
2: Amen. I need all the money I can get these days.
0: But I will say this. Tua looks like he's in better...
2: He's in good shape.
0: Yes.
2: Yeah. Yeah, I have no expectations for him this year.
1: Have you ordered your Falcons calendar?
2: Yeah,
1: does he miss a month because he's 13?
0: Did you hear what Sean Payton said about the at halftime?
2: No, what did he say? About how awful the Falcons were or something?
0: So it was 24-0 at halftime.
2: Yeah, that sounds right. Because they won 27-7, I think.
0: Okay, it was 24-0, and he's coming off the field, and they're talking to him how he feels. And he had to get the shot in. He goes, yeah, I appreciate all these Falcons fans showing up like empty seats.
2: Well, I guess he, from his days with the Saints.
0: Yes.
2: Has a lot of disdain for Atlanta.
1: Going back to our AP poll that's out, Posey asked the question, did that woman from the West Coast get to vote this year? Haley Sawyer.
0: You know, I need to see.
2: She was the USC writer, correct?
1: She worked for the LA Times, I think.
2: Yeah, I didn't see if they had the... I'm sure they have the full breakdown of the individual voters somewhere already. Maybe she's part of the problem for Auburn. Maybe she left him off completely.
1: Maybe so. Somebody asking, Paul asking, Landrum, how about the kid for the Rome Braves that had 5 home runs, 16 ribbies in 2 games over the weekend? Call him up.
2: Let me guess. He plays third base, and this is the guy that hates Austin Riley?
1: No, this is not the guy that hates Austin Riley. Dixon Williams was the player who did it. And to be honest, I don't know a whole lot about Dixon Williams. Except for he did have a stellar 2 days over the weekend. With a 5 home runs, 16 runs batted in. East Carolina kid. Played his ball for a good program. 3-man front as we continue.
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0: days. Landrum Roberts, Pat Smith, Conrad Van Order. This is Three Man Front on Jocks.
1: It is 12 noon, lunch hour, and a very hot, steamy day across the great state of Alabama. Thanks for tuning us in. This is Reaction Monday on Jocks Three Man Front. Pat Landrum, Conrad with you until 2 o'clock. Earlier in the program, we got an Auburn report from fall camp. Mike Gittins joined the program. You can download that, listen to it in its entirety there at the Three Man Front podcast. We're going to talk to Scott Hamilton momentarily, talk show host there in Columbia, South Carolina, on our sister station, 107.5 The Game up in Columbia. He is also an Associated Press Top 25 voter. He has been hosting a show on the AP's website from college football fans because the AP Top 25 poll was released about an hour ago, and the Alabama Crimson Tide, for the first time in 18 years, will not be a preseason top 10 team. That was the second longest streak in the history of the Associated Press, and it's no more, as they're now preseason number 13 in America. Auburn did not make the top 25. 9 SEC teams did make the top 25.
2: Well, we got high school football that's cranking up, in fact, to get started on Thursday of this week. Then we get the Friday nights. Then we'll be easing into the college football season. When you think football this fall, think about people who care about football just as much as we do. People from right here in the state of Alabama that created Crafts, an all-new restaurant idea here to this part of the country, this part of Birmingham Metro. There's 3 locations to serve you, but the thing you need to remember is they've got you in mind when it comes to tailgating and hanging out and watching the sport that we all love this fall. When it comes to the chicken tenders that they do, the fried chicken tenders, you can go with the chicken bites. 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
1: So the Auburn Tigers had practice number 11 this morning. There is no media availability. Needless to say, media could not watch practice today. So we'll have to wait to see if there is any news tomorrow from Auburn as classes begin down on the plains, practice number 11. Meanwhile, the Alabama Crimson Tide, it was practice number 10 for the Tide. Mike Rodak from Bama 247, he was one of those that was able to watch practice this morning, at least the first 15 or 20 minutes. Some of the things that he jotted down at Bama 247, EJ Crowell remains out. 6 running backs practice today. Good news, let's hear Brooks. He returned to practice. Casey Poe also returned to practice after missing last Tuesday. Defense, everyone participated except Jordan Edmonds. Dre Kirkpatrick Jr. worked with the corners. Xavier Griffin continues to work with the inside linebackers. Out of practice today was A.K. Deer, E.J. Crowell, Jordan Edmonds, and Noah Rogers. Coming up at 1 o'clock, we will talk to Nick Kelly, who covers the Alabama Crimson Tide for AL.com. So that kind of gets you up to date what's happening today, both in Tuscaloosa and Auburn. And I understand that it is very warm in both locations today.
2: I can imagine it is. Tuscaloosa's got to be hotter.
1: Always is.
2: Right?
1: Western part of the state, always hot.
2: It's got to be hotter. Talking about some of the notable transfers that are making big impacts, and I know On3 and Pete Nokos, the first guy that he identified, and he just selected some from across the country, not specific to the SEC, but Alabama's Caleb Woodson was one of the first that he was able to identify. I think that's certainly good news, and that's consistent what we've been hearing about that addition. And then you flip over and you look at Auburn and a guy like Chaz Nimrod, who certainly knows his way around the SEC, former Tennessee and UCF or USF transfer. But interesting when I look at Ole Miss, and this is a name from last season, Horatio Fields. Horatio Fields, who joined Auburn from Wake Forest. You got to see him last year. I think he got dinged up at some point in the season, but he is now an Ole Miss Rebel, and apparently he's turning heads in Ole Miss Rebel camp.
1: Well, until he got dinged up at Auburn.
2: Yeah, he's a veteran guy.
1: Yeah, he was someone that a lot of people talked about. So the AP Top 25 preseason poll that came out about 1 hour ago, as we mentioned, Alabama comes in at number 13. The nine SEC teams represented, Georgia at 3, Texas 5, then a logjam. You had A&M at 8, Ole Miss 9, Oklahoma 10, LSU 11, then Bama 13, Tennessee at 20, and at 25, Mizzou. So that's your nine teams from the Southeastern Conference. Auburn received 3 total votes in the AP preseason poll, which would put them around 44th if you're counting them out the rest of the way.
2: So we will have Scott identify the 43 teams that he believes is better.
1: I actually have Scott's ballot in front of me, and so we're about to bust his chops on this.
2: I take exception.
1: All right, now hold
2: to
1: on.
2: The disrespect he showed towards
1: what was the female that last year that was part of the
2: Haley Sawyer.
1: All right, hold on. I got her a ballot right here.
2: Okay.
1: She has Ohio State 1.
2: All right.
1: Oregon 2. Texas 3. Notre Dame 4. Georgia 5. Any heartburn on any of those?
2: No.
1: Indiana 6. Miami 7. Oklahoma 8. Ole Miss 9. A&M 10.
2: Okay.
1: Texas Tech 11. Then she had Alabama 12th. Lane Kiffin is not going to be very kind because she's got LSU 14th.
2: Nah, she's not Lane's type.
1: So we'll see if true. Very true.
2: She's got dark hair.
1: But we'll follow Haley Sawyer throughout the year, see if she makes any more headlines. But our next guest, he voted.
2: He's got some explaining to do.
1: Yeah. Landrum's been ripping him off the air.
2: Just a
1: for one of his top 25 votes. And Scott Hamilton, longtime talk show host, columnist there in the Carolinas. You can hear him 107.5 The Game in Columbia. Also, Back Porch Sports. He is a Heisman voter, and he is an AP top 25 voter. And so tell our audience, you've just been hosting, I guess, what, the last hour, a Q&A session for the AP?
3: Yeah, I mean, we weren't able to actually, like, stream it, but I've been doing the online blog for them and answering questions, and the questions get a little more contentious after the poll actually comes out. So that's when I kind of hide.
2: What
3: don't answer as many.
2: What was the most contentious one that you received?
3: Oh, I'm just kidding. I mean, it's still coming, but just, you know, about Texas. Does Texas really deserve to beat this and all that? You just feel the heat coming. In past years, they've been a little nastier. I can't complain today yet. Again,
2: We've
3: still got 53 minutes to go. Yeah, I mean, still got another hour of this. So, and I heard you mentioning Haley Sawyer.
2: Yeah,
3: I spoke to her last year when all that happened. I reached out to her, and I wanted her to have an opportunity to vent first of all about what she was experiencing, because you know, we all make mistakes, and I don't think it wasn't a hot mic moment, but it wasn't something she was prepared to deal with. And after I spoke with her, I really had a lot of empathy for her. And I mean, I've done this for a long time. This is, I think, my 14th year. It's hard, and it's gotten harder. And she was new at it. And I just wish she hadn't been so casual with how she explained it. And I came away from my conversation with her, and I won't get into the details of it.

0: they've been legit journalists who have taken it seriously, and I really defend it for all the times it's been wrong. I still defend it.
1: Well, I've just looking at Haley's ballot, I feel like Haley took it serious, and I feel like your coaching might have helped her with this initial ballot.
0: See, I will take that win, and I haven't looked at her ballot yet, but I'm going to go ahead and give a plug for something called collegepolltracker.com. They do an amazing job at getting all the ballots, keeping them each week, posting them each week, but they also have charts that they publish where you can see voting tendencies of each elector and all that. I mean, it's really cool. These guys work very hard on it. collegepolltracker.com, and I highly recommend everybody check it out.
2: Well, you know, we've already got your ballot for this time, mm-hmm. and Lantrum's pretty irritated at you.
1: You are this year's Haley.
2: Yeah, you could be this year's Haley.
1: You are.
0: Son of a...
2: Which one? He wants to know why you have the University of Missouri Tigers at 21.
1: I do want to know that. That was the only one, Scott, where I was.
0: I will tell you, if Ahmad Hardy is healthy, he's probably the best running back in the country. They have a legit quarterback now, Austin Simmons. Yeah. I mean, and I think that he will come motivated. We never saw the best of Austin Simmons, but he was QB1 for a reason at Ole Miss before he got injured, for a reason. And I think the change of scenery, I think the motivation of Drinkwitz, I think that's really going to be a good relationship. But I look at the schedule. Yeah, they've got Texas and Georgia, but I don't see another game on that schedule that Missouri cannot win. Even Oklahoma's coming home, and I like Oklahoma, but a lot of it's going to depend upon if John Mateer is the John Mateer we saw in the first four games or the John Mateer we saw after the hand injury.
2: Scott Hamilton joins us, 107.5 The Game in Columbia, South Carolina. Also, he is an AP and Heisman voter, joins us here on Three Man Front. Okay, so we were giving you a hard time about the fact that Mizzou came in at 21, but let's talk about Alabama. You've got Alabama at 12. The rest of the electorate, they've got Bama coming in at number 13. Why did you put Bama at 12, definitely ahead of Ole Miss that you had 15 on your ballot?
0: I'm not buying Ole Miss stock. I truly not, because and I'm answering your question in reverse. Look, man, it's one thing to take over a team that is already cooking and coach them for a couple of games the way Pete Golding did, and to have the majority. You have a guy, and you have Charlie Weiss Jr. still pulling levers. But I want to see how Trinidad Chambliss responds when there's somebody else in his ear. How would he respond to having a different offensive coordinator, to having a different person, John David Baker, calling plays instead of Charlie Weiss Jr.? I don't think Charlie Weiss Jr. gets enough credit for what he did in Oxford, because it's the Lane train and all that. I think that's a tremendous loss, and I'm not ready to buy Pete Golding stock. How has he handled the program for the entirety of the year? I mean, he was stumbling out of the batter's box in January with the whole Luke Farrelly thing, and he hasn't really done anything to clear that up. So I'm curious about that. And as far as Alabama, I like some of the moves they made. I mean, Alabama was not a bad football team last year. By comparison to what y'all are used to, yeah, they were horrible. But they did a good job, I think, securing some positions up front, which we talked about it before. I thought the defensive line was a major, major point of contention. They're going to get that lined out, I think. And I think they're going to be better in the backfield. So I felt good at 12, and it was also cutoff line for the playoff. And I know if Alabama's not in a playoff, there can't be a playoff. So
1: I did want to ask you, I know you said that you're not buying all of the Ole Miss stock. If we take a look at the other teams besides Ole Miss that are in the preseason AP top 20, top 10, would there be another school that's listed in that top 10 that you would say I feel really uneasy about them?
0: Oh, Texas Tech. How are they going to do with, you know, their quarterback off? Is he still in rehab or whatever? I think he's out now for the gambling. How are they going to do? Because that offense was not great. It was not great at all. And the Big 12, for, you know, its lack of a dominant power, I mean, it's the most competitive of the Power Four conferences. I wonder about Texas Tech. But the flip side of that, are we not buying enough Indiana stock?

0: they got a lot of dudes coming back.
1: Yeah, I got a ton of dudes, and I got a cake schedule for the most part.
0: Or, I mean, they're defending national champs, so they're all up in their emotions and feelings and stuff pretty good. And they got Kurt Cignetti, who, as much as he can piss us off, he's a pretty good coach, man.
1: Yeah, yeah, pretty solid.
0: Is six unfair?
2: No, because I think Cignetti loves it. I mean, Cignetti's cut out of the same cloth as Nick Saban. He loves it.
1: I have a hard time not putting them at least five.
2: Yeah, I'd have them in the top five. Top five easily. All right, Scott, so let me ask you this. When you look at not your ballot, because we kind of, shot holes through your ridiculous ballot. But, looking at like 8, 9, 10, 11. On the official AP Top 25, Texas A&M, Ole Miss, Oklahoma, and LSU literally separated at least 8, 9, and 10 by literally just a single digit of points. How do you individually distinguish between those programs? You just put the names in the hat and see what comes out.
0: Are we starting at 7 with Miami?
2: No, I was basically going to the SEC. We talk SEC here, Scott. Okay, we don't talk about these other conferences.
0: Right.
2: Yeah, we're not in the Carolinas where we're forced to talk about that terrible conference. We talk about the SEC here.
0: They don't talk about Miami either in the Carolinas. It's like they never joined the conference, but I digress.
2: A&M, Ole Miss, Oklahoma, LSU. And then, of course, then Bama is right in that mix.
0: Okay, I had A&M 8, and I like A&M because – they have a guy named Mike Elko who's the coach.
1: Same.
0: And I've known Mike for a long time, going back to his defensive coordinator days at Wake Forest. He's the man. And when you consider the way he's been able to get stuff out of that program that Jimbo couldn't, I mean, that speaks volumes in and of itself. You know, same stuff, but he showed who's the better coach. They also have three good quarterbacks. Marcel Reed, man, and I think of a year of development, he could be very special. But this is kind of an easy out. For your question, it's almost arbitrary to just rank those teams because we're in an age of parity like I don't know we've ever seen, at least in my lifetime in college football. You know, guys, go back 6-7 years and we had the 14 playoff. How many teams could realistically make the 14 playoff each year? Six? Maybe seven?
2: Maybe.
0: And how many could actually win it? Two? Maybe one some years. I mean, it was almost inevitable that LSU was going to win in 2019, Clemson in 2018. I mean, we knew who the alphas were. We're in an age now that if we took any team 1 through 12, 1 through 14, maybe, and one of those teams won the national championship in January, I wouldn't be that surprised. I truly wouldn't because there's so much parity now. I mean, make no mistake about it, there are still elite programs, Ohio State and Oregon and Georgia. But the gaps are not nearly as wide as they used to be. And I think it's just an exciting thing, dude.
1: Yeah, it's not great if you're with the haves and you love it if you're with the have nots, because that's a century of program building that you no longer have to go through. Yeah, you're right.
0: That's right. Look, you can microwave it. That's what Indiana did. They microwaved it. Anybody can do it if they have the wherewithal. They truly can, and they have the right guy pulling the levers, and it goes back to, again, Cignetti. But it also says a lot about culture. I mean, he basically lifted up the culture from Harrisonburg, Virginia, James Madison, and took it to Bloomington, Indiana because he had so many of his dudes. And you can't discount that. That's not for nothing. When you drop 23, 25, 28 guys, however many it was, in bulk, and they say, this is how we do things, that's huge. That's huge. And it's why a place like Florida State does not work, because they are getting, they're piecemealing it together with the portal each and every year. But you can't always assume that those guys are going to gel together. It can't.
1: Scott, I'm having a harder and harder time, especially with the news that came out over the weekend, buying into Tennessee being a top 25 team this season. I know you barely had them in the top 25. AP collectively has them at 20. Where are you on Tennessee?
0: Dude, I'm with you. I had him at 25 only because I think Josh Heupel is a good coach.
1: Yeah.
0: And he has equity with me the way he handled the Nico situation last year.
2: Okay.
0: I really thought that said a lot. It said a whole lot. But this will be, and correct me if I'm wrong, guys, y'all might want to fact check me, fifth straight starting quarterback, different starting quarterback in 5 years? That's troubling. because Tennessee's not supposed to be that program. They're supposed to be the place where a guy comes and stays a couple of years, at least in this new transfer portal age. Five straight starting quarterbacks in 5 years, different quarterbacks, that's not good.
1: No, it's not.
2: All right, Scott, let me ask you one final question, and it has to do with a team in the state that you currently reside, and that is the Clemson Tigers. How do you think Dabo and Tyler from Spartanburg feels about Clemson entering the 2026 campaign as an unranked team for the first time since 2011?
0: Tyler's probably ready to jump off a bridge, but Dabo couldn't care less, even though he probably should. I mean, he's going to try to flip it and use it as motivational fuel like he did everything else. Oh, poor little old Clemson. Nobody believes in us, but we show them, and that's what he'll do. But the fact of the matter is this. This is an important year for Dabo. It is an extremely important year for Dabo, and they're going into the season now with questions at quarterback, and I don't know how to read it. Either this other kid, and I'm sorry, his name is escaping me right now.
1: Faison Brandon?
0: No. At Clemson.
1: McIntyre?
0: It's not Tate, is it? Either way, he's coming in. Tate Reynolds. Yes, Tate Reynolds. Sure. He's coming in, a three-star recruit who had offers to some big programs. And apparently, he's competing for the QB1 spot on week 1. Against Christopher Vezina, who has sat behind Chuck Klublik for 3 years, was supposed to be QB1 this year. They touted him in the offseason how great he was. So either Tate Reynolds is way better than everybody expected, or Christopher Vezina is not nearly as ready as they thought he was. Either way, it's an unsettling situation, because the one thing that has been a steady presence at Clemson since this run of whatever, going back 12, 13 years, they know who the quarterback is. Right. Even DJU, they knew he was the starter. And this kind of chink in the armor, I think it's a reflection of the overall program. That is, you know, let's wrap it up with this. If Clemson starts a three-star quarterback, make what you will of the star system. If Clemson starts a three-star quarterback week 1, what does that say about the program? After having Deshaun Watson and Trevor Lawrence, and Kate Klubnick, all these 5-stars?
2: Yeah, troubles continue, no doubt.
0: Troubles, yes. Troubling times in Tiger Town. You like that?
2: I like that. That's the headline.
1: Our friend Scott Hamilton joining us, talking AP, and joining us on the Higginbotham Hotline. It might just not be a great year there in the state. I don't know what the outlook for, like, Liberty or Furman is, but let's take a look at the South Carolina Gamecocks. You lose two guys over the weekend. I know you got Lenora Sellers back, but what's coming back to help him? Scott, the floor is yours.
0: Yeah. Well, I mean, he's got a lot coming back. He's got a lot, you know, on defense. They've got some dudes coming back. Okay. Dylan Stewart, if he's healthy. On offense, you know, Nick Harbor still developing, the most freakish athlete I've ever been in the same room with. But keep in mind, I've never been in a room with Bo Jackson. So, but he's a freak of nature. But it goes back to what we've discussed about before. They don't need anybody new. They need somebody old, as in the old version of Lenore Sellers before Mike Shula screwed him up. His brain scrambled from the Mike Shula experience last year. It was painful to watch. The only time he looked comfortable was in the first drive of the first game against Virginia Tech, and it had been scripted for 5 months. They had repeated it in his mind. He was ready. After that, he didn't look like the quarterback of 2024 that almost took South Carolina to the college football playoff. If Kendall Briles can come in, scrub off the Mike Shula stink, and go forward with him and let him play football instead of worrying about playing quarterback, Gamecocks could surprise some people. They really could, because he's that kind of generational talent. But if he's still sitting back there like he's in cement shoes, trying to process 10,000 things within about a second and a half, this could be Shane Beamer's last year.
1: I believe it. Scott Hamilton joining us here on Three Man Front, AP voter, also very talented there in the Carolinas with a talk show. And anything else we need to know before we get started for college football season?
0: I made eggplant rollatini the other night. That was pretty cool.
1: Okay. All right. How's Bill doing?
0: He's doing. He's hanging in there.
2: Well, Scott, thank you, brother. We always appreciate your time. I know you're still doing that blog for the AP, but it'll be here in just a couple of weeks. But as always, we appreciate your time.
0: Yeah, funny, I got a question. I see Missouri has 5 preseason top 10 teams on its schedule. Anyone else have that many or more? See, this person asked me this question, going to make me research.
2: Well, as you should.
0: God, I got to do work. They want to go to school. I've already been to school. I didn't like it the first time.
2: All right, Scott. And
1: how many SEC teams that have finished with a 500 or above winning record has Eli Drinkwitz beaten in his time at Missouri, Pat?
2: Zero.
1: That'd be zero. And how many teams do they have from the preseason on their schedule?
2: Well, that person said 5.
1: So. Yeah. Okay.
0: By the way, real quick, I had 9 SEC teams on my ballot, 8 from the Big Ten, 4 from the Big 12, 3 from the ACC, Notre Dame. No group of 6 represented on my ballot, and I do not believe there's a group of 6 represented on the poll.
2: That is correct. That is correct. Scott, always a pleasure. Get back to your blog. We'll talk soon.
1: Thanks, Scott.
0: All right. See y'all.
2: Thank you so much. He joined us on the Higginbotham Hotline. 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

0: 1229, three-man front. Scott Hamilton joining us, AP voter. AP vote is out. Alabama comes in at number 12. Auburn not receiving any top 25 votes, or they come in at number 44 when all the votes are tabulated and the others receiving votes. A lot of SEC flavor there as well, as you would expect, the Big Ten and the likes of Oregon, Ohio State there near at the top as well. Well, now that the hot weather is here, and it's here probably, let's be honest, for quite some time, you're still going to have those pesky flying around stinging insects, the kind that bite. Kids are back to school. Back to school gear, wearing all that great stuff that you and mom bought them. 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We continue. 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

0: It is 12:35 here on Jock's Reaction Monday. Top of the hour, we'll go to Tuscaloosa, talk to Nick Kelly from AL.com as Alabama wrapped up practice earlier this morning down at Capstone. As later this week, we will have scrimmage number two for the Alabama Crimson Tide. You know, something big is coming on September 2nd. 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
1: There you go. 205-834-9450. Been passing along some news and notes from around college football and also the NFL. One that has to affect the other, and it would be Alabama and Kalen DeBoer apparently losing Tory Gill, one of their analysts, as a full-time job now with the Las Vegas Raiders, where he's going to work as quality control coach with the receivers.
2: Yeah, he was an assistant receivers coach in Tuscaloosa, so not the ideal time to lose a member of your staff, I would think. But
1: from all reports, receivers, Ryan Coleman Williams had a really good camp.
2: Mm-hmm. No, Rodgers is still hurt. Bilotti Brooks was back at practice today, so that was good because he'd been out for a couple of days, missed the first scrimmage. So that room seems like it's in pretty good shape.
1: Mm-hmm. They'll be okay.
2: I think so.
0: All right, Ryan Grubb is meeting with the media as we speak. And he has a comment on E.J. Crowell, who was not at practice again today.
2: Give it to me. What is it?
0: This is a direct quote from Ryan Grubb. E.J. is doing great. Sooner than later, he'll be back. Definitely not season ending. Fully expect him to be ready for the first football game. End of quote.
2: I thought you were going to say it was E.J. Crowell. Who's that?
0: So once again, why
2: would be the campus ghost? Yeah, okay, so that's such a weird... So it's not season ending. Why would you even say that in the first place? It's not season ending, but he'll be ready for the first game.
0: Okay, hold on. Let me look at something.
2: Like, what kind of a boo-boo are we talking about here?
0: 1, 2, 3, 4, 5, 6, 7, 8. We got 8 practices left.
2: I would like to see him in at least 5 of those before the first game.
0: Clock's ticking.
2: I mean, you're going to need him.
1: I'm starting to have flashbacks of Tyler Harrell.
2: Oh, don't. No.
1: Well, I'm a lot higher in EJ than I ever was on him, but I was high on him.
0: You claim that you saw EJ Crowell.
1: I did. Or someone who was impersonating him that day.
0: Did they have their names on the back of the jersey?
1: Where was Derrick Henry?
2: It would have been during the offseason, right?
1: No.
2: It wouldn't have. It would have been December. Never mind.
1: I don't know. He was good. And the last game I saw EJ Crowell play is the last game he ever plays. That was a heck of a game.
0: And I think the reason why people are getting a little frustrated by the whole situation is because in the entire offseason, you understand spring ball. Like right. There is no reason to risk anything whatsoever.
2: No.
0: Okay, no problem. But this about just not even.
1: So was the injury a lot more serious and they've just kept it under wraps
0: right.
1: that this guy totally had to reconstruct his knee?
0: And nobody's told me that
1: No.
0: It's anything serious.
1: But it does seem, it just seems odd.
2: Because they had good things to say about him, like maybe the second day of fall camp, I think, is when you heard him, oh, yeah, you know, he looks like his high school highlights. He's doing great. And then nothing. I just wonder, is it, because it was a calf in spring, right? It's a calf thing, mm-hmm. like calf strain. Just wonder if it, is it that same injury again? Because that would make me a little more concerned if it's the same thing coming back.
1: We don't know.
2: Maybe they don't know. I mean, come on. Like,
1: you just told them. It,
2: what's the secret here?
1: It doesn't feel right. Maybe they should institute a triangle of toughness like UTSA. I'm going to begin to describe the triangle of toughness.
2: Best ability is your availability, man.
1: That's it. Can't make the club in the tub.
2: Gonna need him.
0: EJ is doing great. Sooner than later, he'll be back. Definitely not season ending. Fully expect him to be ready for the first football game.
2: I mean, obviously he's not doing great.
1: Well, no.
2: He's not. He hasn't practiced.
1: Coach.
2: He hasn't been on the field. He's not doing great. He's doing better, maybe, but he's not doing great.
0: Maybe he's doing great in film work.
2: That's great. Glad he's really identifying those gaps.
1: If you're asking if I know where he is right now, yes.
2: I think.
1: He's somewhere in that building.
2: They do like a Tuscaloosa ghost tour. Is he going to be the new addition on that? Sometimes if you go to the practice facility at night,
0: you can see you can number see, 13 running around.
2: I mean, come on. Like, it's weird, right? Like, I'm what not is, the only one.
1: The hologram Heisman?
2: Yeah, that's what I'm
0: saying. That was just odd saying, definitely not season ending. Fully expect him to be ready for the first football game.
2: Yeah, don't.
0: Like, by saying it's not season ending, then all of a sudden you're in your mind, you're going, okay, well, you're talking what? Maybe
1: 8 weeks?
0: Maybe
1: nine
0: Tennessee
1: weeks?
0: Game in well, October? That, is that what we're talking about?
2: If he's talking about AK, yeah, not season ending.
0: Correct. Do you think maybe he got confused?
2: I.
0: You think maybe he heard AK Deer and not EJ Crowell?
2: Maybe.
1: Well, he, collectively, he's got some really good running backs, but we got two that we have major questions about, and those were two.
2: Arguably the two best ones.
1: We were really looking forward to being that 1-2 punch. I know that Trayshawn Brown has had a good camp, right?
2: Yeah.
0: Mm-hmm. Mm-hmm. Yeah, there was a big article over the weekend. It might have been in the Tuscaloosa News. I think Chase Goodbread.
1: You still got Riley?
0: He had him being a last-minute signee.
1: Yeah.
0: That Courtney Morgan, like, went out and did a really good job getting Trayshawn Brown to sign at Alabama. And he's the one that's looked the best so far.
2: It's just a weird spectrum of answers there of not season-ending, he'll be ready for the first game. Okay, I guess there's a lot of wiggle room there. I see this is kind of weird, too. This
1: but when was, does he, when, my question is, when does he practice with the team?
2: Yeah. Hopefully tomorrow.
0: Well, nobody will know, right?
2: Yeah, I guess not, because they won't be able to go and you won't find out until the scrimmage. See, okay, see, this is another kind of a weird answer for me. This is Ryan Grubb. He was asked about the quarterback battle. He said, quote, we're close. I mean, we're getting close to game week. I would say by next week we'll have to make the call.
0: Yeah, you gotta have to.
2: So you're close. Well, we're not close to making a decision, but we're going to have to. Like, what?
0: All right, I got another quote. This has nothing to do with the running game, but this should make those people like Conrad who criticized Ryan Coleman-Williams since day one.
1: Scott Hamilton just texted me, said he's listening to the show, and he changed his vote on Bama.
0: Well, they're now top 10?
1: No.
0: He says that Ryan Coleman-Williams, this is Ryan Grubb, says that Ryan Coleman-Williams is having an unbelievable preseason camp. Lucky to coach the kid. He is just an absolute wonder.
2: Good. I mean, he mossed somebody in that scrimmage, so that's good.
1: No, I see expectation.
0: He's married now. He's more mature.
1: Yeah.
2: Yeah, he's focused. He's going to have to be good. Real good.
1: Yeah, in any of these scenarios, Ryan Coleman-Williams, in my scenario, was performing at Ryan Coleman-Williams' favorable Ryan Coleman-Williams.
0: Now, I will say this, and I've said this since Kalen DeBoer has been there. It is so nice to be able to have, think about it. Back in the old days, on fan day, you would have been able to hear the offensive coordinator and the defensive coordinator, and that's it. Under Nick Saban. That was it. If Alabama made it to the SEC championship game, the coordinators would talk then. So it is really, really nice that you have this access with Ryan Grubb, and tomorrow will be Kane Womack.
1: Yeah.
0: And then you'll have the scrimmage, and you'll have Kalen DeBoer again. So,
2: and then the season will start, and you'll never hear from him again.
0: Probably.
2: But for now, it's nice.
0: Yeah. So.
1: I mean, I think it was probably better that you didn't hear from Ryan Grubb at points last year. Probably let the head guy handle those when it comes to the running game. 205-834-9450. A lot of your texts is coming in, and we will get to those texts as we continue here on the Monday edition of Three Man Front. Coming up in the next hour, we do have Nick Kelly. We'll talk more about some of these questions we have about Alabama entering the season and other stuff that we will pass along. Three Man Front as we roll on.
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0: We'll talk to Nick Kelly coming up at the top of the hour. Some Ryan Grubb quotes moments ago down in T-Town after Alabama's practice this morning. He says on the Alabama starting quarterbacks, we're close. I mean, we're getting close to game week. I would say next week we'll have to make that call. On E.J. Crowell, E.J. is doing great. Sooner than later, he'll be back. Definitely not season ending. Fully expect him to be ready for the first football game. And then he was asked about Ryan Coleman-Williams. He says he is an unbelievable preseason camp so far. Lucky to coach the kid. He is just an absolute wonder.
1: All right, so we've seen enough from E.J. We're just making sure that his health's good to go and he will be good for the opening game. Should be. That's what I got. All right, you feel better, Conrad? You should.
2: I would still like to see him on a practice field.
0: Nah, practice is overrated. Eh.
1: What if Grubb is like, why are you guys always asking about the running backs? Did you see our running game last year? Texts are rolling in, 205-834-9450. This one reads, if I was DeBoer's publicist, I'd tell him just stop speaking to the media because of blank holes, constantly criticizing everything from what he says to how he says it because he's not Saban. Conrad.
2: That's probably the worst thing that he could do is just not ever talk to the media again.
1: We're talking about practice. Yes, we are. Steve from Tuscaloosa, y'all sound like your ears and your eyes are starting to open to K-Lynn. Speak. Say something without saying anything. Not the biggest supporter of K-Lynn DeBoer. Posey says, is Crowell Manti Te'o's girlfriend's brother?
2: That's good.
0: That is good.
2: That's really good.
1: Drake asking about the AP poll that came out earlier today. What was my Gators ranked, Landrum? Your Gators were ranked 27th, behind Clemson at 26th. Clemson received, if I remember correctly, 112 votes, and Florida received 51. But Drake, Vanderbilt only received 8. South Carolina got 10. And little old Auburn got 3. So of all the SEC schools that did not finish in the AP top 25, Florida would be the closest in garnering votes. Completely non-biased Bama fan here. I think EJ is just so good, he don't need to practice RTR.
0: Okay.
2: Hope you're right.
1: This is Buckeye Mark. After seeing the AP poll in y'all's opinion, how can or who can you see going undefeated or running the table? I can see Indiana going 12-0 with their schedule.
2: Notre Dame.
1: I wouldn't be surprised if we saw Miami on the flip side of that. If they won that head-to-head over Notre Dame, Miami potentially.
2: Whoever wins that game head-to-head should have a good chance of going undefeated.
1: I don't believe we have an undefeated team in the SEC.
0: No.
2: No.
0: Not with the ninth conference game.
1: And I bet Nick Kelly would agree with us. But we'll have to ask him.
0: Possibly so. Mike Gittens joined the program earlier, gave us an Auburn side of things. Scott Hamilton joined us talking AP preseason top 25. Nick Kelly talking Bama. That's next. Hour number 4 straight ahead.

0: Landrum Roberts, Pat Smith, Conrad Van Order. This is Three Man Front on Jocks.
1: It is 1 o'clock, moments away from talking some Alabama football with Nick Kelly from AL.com. This is hour number 4, Three Man Front here on Jocks. Thanks for making us a part of your day. Nice, hot, humid day. Supposed to get a little bit of relief over the next 48 hours, but one thing's for sure, Landrum, when you get in your car, you need to make sure that that AC is working properly. And we got the perfect place for you to go to get that checked out.
2: Yeah, and if you're thinking, well, maybe it's not, or yet it's kind of been on the blink for a while, but I'll get it checked. Well, just take the weather outside right now. Let's just say you're driving on the interstate, you're cruising along, the AC's not working, you got the windows down, Pat, and you're not, it's not just totally unbearable. It's not comfortable, but it's not unbearable. But what happens, like, when we were outside of Atlanta this weekend and traffic just stops?
1: Oh.
2: And you're just sitting there on the hot asphalt with 102 heat index coming down on you. Well, it gets really, really hot, and that's when it gets into the danger zone. 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And right now, they got a coupon there at the website, Pat. 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
1: 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And whether it's your AC or you need an oil change, how about brakes are squeaking? You need some new brake pads.
2: They got tires, too.
1: 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They're a full-service garage. And the best part, these are people that you go to church with. 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This is not some national chain. They are committed to our part of the world, and they're willing to help you. And, you know, people are able to drive from all over our listening audience just to the garage in Pelham, because that's the kind of business and the people they are.
2: Yeah, and this one coming in from Donovan, just one of those reviews. It's 5 stars, no surprise there, but just from August the 15th. 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They're very efficient in every aspect of servicing my vehicle. I'm usually able to wait in their lobby while everything's completed. A truly positive experience each time. Robert, Richie, the fine folks, and Bob, the owner, they're at the garage. They're going to be there to take care of you.
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2: Yeah, make sure you tell them that Landrum and Pat sent you.
1: Absolutely. Joining us now on the Higginbotham Hotline, Nick Kelly from AL.com covers the Alabama Crimson Tide. He joins us now on Three Man Front. So, Nick, we were just reviewing some of the quotes from Ryan Grubb, and I want to start with this one because the number one question we get, and it's probably the same question you get a lot of, is E.J. Crowell. Everyone wants to see him on the practice field, and every time somebody asks a question about him, they say, well, he's close. It's not season-ending, but he should be ready for the first game. Can you help us kind of dissect that and understand that definition?
3: Yeah, it's a good question because I've been trying to figure it out myself is just how nagging this is. I mean, the stuff he was dealing with in the spring, I think the reason that they shut him down was to make sure that it didn't pop up again. To try to minimize essentially like he had to, I'm not a doctor, so I'm trying to figure out how to put this, but essentially like they had to just stop it completely and not risk anything. And so that's why they didn't practice him anymore in the spring. And I don't know if this is the same injury or not. So I'm not going to speculate if it is, but, they don't seem to be concerned that it's long-term. Like, I mean, the Alabama's collective said that it was a minor ankle tweak, I think was the phrase that was used. So at this point, until he's missing games, I guess expect him to play. But, the bigger issue right now is the fact that he's missing practice time. That he needs is a freshman, a true freshman, who has to learn how to pick up blitzes and learn the offense and just get valuable practice time that he's missing, that he needs more than anything right now.
2: With the absence, at least for the foreseeable future, of A.K. Deer and going down expected to miss at least 6 weeks, what challenges, potential issues does that present in your eyes when you look at that running back room in the first part of that schedule?
3: Yeah, I mean, it's not ideal. I'll say that. I mean, when you're trying to get this thing going again and get it revved up, having two guys who, I mean, one, A.K. Deer, who was, from all indications, having a good camp, was having a really good scrimmage, scored a touchdown and then got injured. Then you also see you have him out, and then E.J. Carroll, until he is healthier, more so when he's ready to take the field for you. That might not be immediately when he's healthy, just because he has to learn. He might have the highest upside of anyone in that room. Having those two guys out as you're trying to revive the run game is not, that's not a good thing. And I'm not saying it's, oh, it's over, they're doomed or anything like that, but it doesn't help. And they will need guys like a Daniel Hill to step up, like a Trayshon Brown, who there's been a lot of good buzz around, and I think they're excited about. Let's see what he can do. So his upside is intriguing, and he could certainly help. But, yeah, it puts a lot of weight on the shoulders of these other guys who are healthy in the room.
1: I want to ask you about the wide receiver core, because Lottie Brooks, he returned to practice today. They say that Ryan Coleman-Williams is having an unbelievable camp so far. Just talk a little bit about that, or not the running backs room, but the wide receiver core and what you've heard in the buzz. And does this group have the ability, if the offensive line can give whoever the quarterback is time, this could be a special group?
3: It's exciting, I think, if you're an Alabama fan, for what this group could be, because it starts at the top. If Ryan Coleman-Williams plays to the potential he can play to, and he minimizes drops. I mean, I made sure to ask all the people that were watching the scrimmage last week, hey, did you notice Ryan having any drops or anything? And they, no one I talked to could remember even one. So if he can minimize drops, I mean, he has star, true star potential. And it starts there. So if you have that, that's already a great place to be in, no matter who's a quarterback. If you got a superstar wide receiver. Lots of your Brooks. I mean, certainly a guy that if he can capture what he did in the Oklahoma playoff game, can be a really special player for them too. So you really like what those two could be together as that top two options there. But then you also look at the rest of the room, where you've heard good things about Derek Meadows in camp, and he's made some plays, and he's that big-bodied receiver. And then Tadarian Morgan, maybe it's not right away. Maybe it's halfway into the season. Maybe it's next season when he makes a huge impact. But, like, I mean, the dude does not play a freshman, so you're excited about his potential. And then Rico Scott, you can't rule that out either, because him being a contributor, because, I mean, he's got some really good speed. He's a good option. He's been in the offense for a couple of years. So, yeah, and then if they can get Noah Rogers back and healthy at some point during the season, you feel pretty good about the group. So I think the group overall is trending up, but they have to go do it on Saturdays and prove that it's not just hype.
2: What does the tight end position look like to you at this point?
3: One of the strongest position groups on the team, really. I mean, I feel that good about what they've got there. They've got depth. They've got different types of just receiving options there. They've got good blockers. I mean, Josh Ford is good. I think he could be a dude for them in the similar way that, I mean, C.J. Dupree, Robbie Utes, the way they were there. And so everything you hear about this tight end room is really positive. And I think they used them a lot in the first scrimmage. I mean, you not only heard about, I think, a touchdown or two, but also a lot of targets for tight ends. And that, more than anything, when you're breaking a quarterback into college football, a tight end is his best friend. I mean, a tight end is any quarterback's best friend, if we're being honest here, but especially a quarterback who needs just a good option when a play breaks down or just something to get the ball out. Maybe if your offensive line isn't protecting you as much as you need them to. Look at what Josh Cuevas did in this offense when he was healthy last year. So I think that position group is not only one of the strongest on the team, but could help this team more than I think most people think.
1: Nick Kelly joining us from AL.com, covers the University of Alabama Athletics for AL.com. Let me ask you, you just mentioned the offensive line. How is that coming together from the people that you talk to and people that was witness to the scrimmage? Delgatti, a lot of people saying that he's doing really well at center. I know he's a little bit undersized, but so was Brailsford. So just kind

0: at the scrimmage or if you heard about it. And that's kind of where I'm at. I'm kind of wondering where that separator is. But I would tend to think that there's some truth in the middle there, that Alabama's defensive line is pretty dang good, and Alabama's offensive line still has room to grow and improve. So I can't say I feel good about it yet because I don't. And I think that they're going to need time to gel together. And it might not be their gangbusters good at game two or even game three, but maybe by the mid-season mark, when they've played enough together, they've got enough snaps, they're in a better spot. So I think it's a long-term play right now in terms of they're not just going to instantly be better. But if we're going left to right, I mean, Jackson Law, I think a lot of folks are high on. Athletically, I think he's a really good option there, but he's inexperienced. So we'll kind of see how that goes. Left guard, Mel Aldrip has maybe been the surprise of camp as a guy who has kept William Sanders at bay. Now, William Sanders has dealt with injuries, whether it be in the spring. I think he's been banged up some maybe in this camp. So that probably hasn't helped his availability there. But Mel Aldrip, what a nice surprise that it doesn't seem like, all right, well, I guess we got to play this guy. It's like, no, this guy is impressing people. So you like the intrigue there, but he's a second-year guy. And then at center, you mentioned Rayson Delgado, who, yeah, he's undersized. But I will say that's not my biggest concern because he's got, I think he's 15 pounds heavier than Brailsford was, and I think he's got an inch on Brailsford height-wise. So he's technically bigger than Brailsford, and Brailsford was a good SEC center when he was healthy. To me, it's more, how does he adapt to this level of play? It's not, is he big enough? It's, can he adapt? And that's my biggest question heading into this season because he's going straight from Cal Poly to Alabama. Josh Cuevas is a former Cal Poly guy, but he went to Washington first, then Alabama. And Parker Brailsford is a smaller center. Well, he was starting at Washington and was on a Joe Moore offensive line. So how does that translate? Right guard, you have to feel good about Michael Carroll. I mean, he brings an intensity and aggressiveness. I think is going to help them a lot in the interior, maybe get the run game going a little bit more. Right tackle, we're kind of waiting to see mode. Javen James seems to be fending off Nick Brooks for now, and we'll see if he can keep developing. But I certainly can't say I feel the utmost confidence in that position because Kalen DeBoer mentioned he doesn't have any glaring weaknesses, but he also doesn't have any glaring strengths, and that doesn't exactly inspire a ton of confidence in me with that kind of assessment. So we're just kind of waiting to see mode to see where this offensive line ends up. But certainly the group worth following, and frankly, the group that will determine how this season goes.
1: Hanging out with Nick Kelly, covers Alabama football, part of AL.com, and joining us on the Higginbotham Hotline. As long as he stays healthy, we have not seen a game yet. We've seen plenty of his tape, but really like what I'm hearing about Devin Tompkins, a USC transfer defensive lineman. What can you tell us about what you've observed from his play and overall that group as a whole?
0: Yeah, he's a difference maker type, and he is a guy that I think can be better than LT Overton. LT Overton had some really nice things and did some really nice things for Alabama. But I think you have a chance with Devin Tompkins to be a guy who really takes that one step further and really elevates that banded defensive end position. And the great thing is you can move him inside and outside. Like, he can play three technique if you want to. If you want more of a nickel-heavy, DB-heavy type of defense, you can move him inside. But I think he's going to really help them off the edge. And don't forget, too, they've got Yanze Pierre still. So if you have a guy opposite Yanze Pierre who offenses have to account for, which from all indications seems like Alabama does and Devin Tompkins, that is going to help their pass rush. And so I've been hearing good things about him for months upon months, and I'm just excited to see him in some game action, see how he fits in the defense. So certainly intrigued there. And I think he leads a group that overall, front seven-wise, you have to feel pretty good about right now. And again, maybe it's a little skewed because of Alabama's offensive line, but they've got guys who more look the part, and I think this will be a defensive line that has a chance to look and feel a lot more like what Alabama defensive lines have in the past.
2: Nick, I want to ask you about the secondary. That was supposed to be their strong suit coming into the season. Just like with every team, you got injuries. Right now, Jordan Edmonds is out. So talk about the DB core and what that might mean if Edmonds is out for a little while longer. I know they started moving some other pieces around, training them today at practice. What does the DB room look like the rest of the way?
0: Yeah, I mean, if there's a spot you can afford to lose anyone in, it's DB. And not that you want to lose anyone, but I think that just the work that they have done, whether it's on the personnel side, the front office side, to bring these guys in, or it's the work of Malinguist and Jason Jones coaching those groups. You know, Mo works with the cornerbacks and Jason works with the safeties. I mean, they just have so many options. And you always want depth, and you never want to see a guy hurt. But, I mean, they just have guys who can play at different positions. I mean, you look at guys like Chuck McDonald, they can move him around, or Zion Gibson.

0: and we'll have a little bit more opportunity with Edmonds out for the time being in that defensive back spot. But when you have, I mean, top down, just elite talent, and I mean, Ivan Taylor, I can't say enough about what he could do for them this season. And they already have two veteran starting safeties who are good players in Bree Hubbard and Keon Sabb. So, I mean, they've got Ivan Taylor. They've got, I mean, you look at Jaire Edwards at safety, too, that I think there's a lot of nice things he can do. Drake Kirkpatrick is a nice piece you can move around that's done some things for them in the past that can help. And again, they just have versatile guys, and they have options, and they have good options. It's not just like, well, I guess we got to put this guy in. So, again, if there's a position you can afford to have an injury, it's that one. But you of course, do not want any injuries.
1: That is Nick Kelly. Does an outstanding job covering the Alabama Crimson Tide, and we are mandated by management. I'm sitting here looking at the memo now.
2: Get it right. Get his name right. And say it with an accent.
1: Lorcan Quinn.
2: Yep.
1: The kicker from Ireland. How is he looking?
0: I love the pronunciation. As someone, I think I'm like a quarter Irish is what I am.
2: Yeah. So you're not Pat. Counts, I can tell you that.
1: Yeah, you got the Irish name, Kelly.
0: I do. I do. It's not that it makes me Irish. There's a pretty good SNL skit about people who have little Irish connection going back to the motherland.
2: Pat looks Irish, right?
1: Yeah,
2: don't you think?
1: I'm very, very.
2: Pat looks Irish.
1: Yes.
0: Well, with a first name, like, I'm assuming your full name is Patrick.
1: Patrick Sean, matter of fact.
0: There you go. That's a very Padraig? Irish name.
2: Was it Padraig originally?
1: No.
2: And then they put the C and the K on it?
1: It was actually Saint.
0: Wait, so you're the guy?
2: He's the guy.
1: I'm the one that got the snakes out of Ireland.
2: He's
1: That's
2: the
1: me.
2: Guy.
1: Yes, very much so.
0: Pat, your life has just gone downhill ever since. Now you're just hosting sports radio? Like, what?
1: I know. I mean, it's crazy. It's nuts.
0: You were a saint, and then, man.
1: I know.
0: Anyway, Lorcan, yeah, we can get off
2: You
0: the
2: started
0: road.
2: A lot of churches.
1: I did. Big time. All right, back to Lorcan. I understand that is, all kidding aside, that is a really good competition between he and Connor Talty, correct?
0: Yeah, I think it is, and I do think that if I had to guess, Lorcan Quinn probably is the one to handle field goals just because he's got, I think, the better leg. But how they divvy up, I mean, I think there's a very real chance you see both of them in that one could handle kickoffs, one could handle field goals and extra points, and maybe you mix and match a little bit. I don't know, but I think they have two good options, and Lorcan Quinn has a leg on him. And so I don't think we get to see a ton of that in the first scrimmage. I think the longest kick I can recall someone saying they remember seeing was like 40 yards maybe. So it's not like they were booting 50-plus yarders, seeing what they could do there. But I think Lorcan's got a really good leg. So certainly intriguing potential there, and we'll see how accurate he is.
2: Didn't Kalen in Alabama get a long snapper out of the portal?
0: Yeah, the Syracuse guy.
2: And yeah, how's he doing?
0: I feel like
1: we're going deep now. We are so deep. Nick's sitting there going over like deep in his notes right now, like going, okay, let me find this guy.
2: I would have said his name, but I couldn't find it in time to ask the question.
1: Nick does a million interviews nationwide, and of all people, Landrum picks out, hey, that long snapper out of the transfer portal. How's he looking?
2: I felt like that.
0: Now, I will say, if you would have given me, like, hey, which radio host do you think is going to ask you about the long snapper, I would have guessed Landrum.
1: Yes,
0: like, that would have been the one.
1: That's good.
2: I was a long snapper in high school. Let's see. Ethan Stengel.
0: There we go.
1: Okay.
2: Sorry, right. man.
1: Okay. Yeah,
2: he looks great. I'm sure he's doing great.
0: Hey, that actually, to answer your question, he's doing well because we couldn't even remember his name.
1: Yeah.
2: That's
0: the best sign of all a good long snapper is the most incognito long snapper.
2: Yes.
1: So he's practicing more than EJ Carell. Based on what we've. Okay, sorry. I couldn't resist.
0: Sure.
1: Sorry. Oh, that's Nick Kelly. Nick, always a pleasure, my friend. Enjoy the rest of your day. Please stay cool. Hydrate.
2: Hydrate, Nick.
0: You guys too. Thanks.
1: All right.
2: Thanks.
1: See you soon. That's Nick Kelly.
2: Well, I thought I'd ask.
1: Man, he got
2: I
1: mean, off the phone quick.
2: Well, like, you bring up Lorcan Quinn. How's Lorcan going to get the ball if nobody snaps it to him?
1: That'd be difficult.
2: I feel like we talk about it, and Conrad doo-dooed all over that transfer portal pick, and I was like, we're going to pay it off. We're going to talk about this guy.
1: Do you remember that day when Alabama was very active in the transfer portal, you know, guys from Cal Poly?
2: What was the guy from up in the Northeast?
1: Yeah.
2: That was the – oh, goodness. Was he a tight end?
3: Oh, he's from, like, New Haven or something like that?
2: That was him.
3: Yeah.
1: Well, don't forget about the little scat back that they couldn't get out of University of Texas Del Rio or Rio Grande or whatever.
3: Yeah, we didn't want him.
1: You offered him.
3: It was a smokescreen, Pat.
1: That was a good day. It was like every time we were coming back from break, there was like another, and he thought we were making it up.
2: Yeah.
1: We're like going, no, here you go. Here's the link. Check it out.
2: Well, it got to the point where some of the names and the guys where they had gone to school and would be transferring, I kind of thought it was like, wait, that's, I thought you were having fun at his expense.
1: No,
2: and
1: they were all
2: and
1: legitimate.
2: Then I was like, no, these, okay.
3: You guys fell for it every time.
2: We yeah, did. We every did. Time.
1: Especially that Delgatti kid.
2: Yes.
3: That one seems like it's working out.
1: Okay. I'm glad to see after the Talladega pictures.
3: I was about
1: everything kind of has changed, gone in the other direction.
2: Yeah. Is the I
1: had former Alabama players that played on the offensive line text me that picture. Like just
3: yeah, he looked like a linebacker.
1: In high school.
3: Okay, fair.
1: Not in the SEC level.
3: They started sending him to, you know, B-fills or you know, whatever, something on campus every day, three meals a day, loaded them up.
1: Okay. Well, good. Well, that's working out. That yeah. is Nick Kelly. He joined us on the Higginbotham Hotline. 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

0: 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Like how we did that?
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0: 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Parents are getting back into their fall routine. 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
1: Yep. We'll take you to the text line now, 205-834-9450. Pizza Larry says, unfortunately for Pat, going back to St. Patrick, Orkin Quinn, it's what have you done for me lately, world? Fifth century miracles don't do anything for you.
0: Makes sense.
1: Is there really a player named EJ Crowell on the Bama roster? Started to sound like an AI-generated character. Bama's running back room is cursed, all caps.
2: How crazy is this? So Alabama hasn't had a 1,000-yard rusher or receiver in 5 years. And the last time they did, they had two in the same – they had Jameson Williams and Brian Robinson Jr. So they had a 1,000-yard rusher, 1,000-yard receiver. They played for the national championship since then, nothing. They're becoming Auburn. And the receiver world.
0: Oh.
2: Running back-wise, Auburn's been fine, but the receiver thing.
1: As a Bama fan, should we consider Kalen DeBoer to be Alabama's Mark Richt?
2: I actually can't believe that's the first time we've had someone text that in. So he's going to go to Miami after this? Or maybe his Miami will be USC.
1: I don't have to click on the link, but the question underneath the link from one of our listeners is, look who's number five. The link is StatMuse, hitters with the most strikeouts this season. I'm guessing that Austin Riley is number five.
2: Is it Austin Riley?
1: Good old Mississippi Blue Eyes.
0: Tell you what, he's had a heck of a second half.
1: Yes, he certainly has. Jimmy adding that Ty Simpson looked a heck of a lot better than Tua. My word, that was rough. Going back to Tua's debut with the Falcons. Don, happy Monday, everyone. Great interview with Mike G. Well, no respect for AU, of course. After five bad seasons, we have to prove ourselves again, which I understand. But now...
2: I'm glad I'm not...
1: not one or two. But now, in my opinion, this should motivate us. People are now underestimating Brown. It's time to prove something, and I believe we will.
2: Thank you, Don Don, for the day.
1: Jamie Bailey says Lake Martin yesterday, according to their boat, said the water temperature was 90.
0: Wow.
1: Oof. Jason Sentiments remembering one Joe Dean Jr. and his passing over the weekend. He says Joe Dean Jr. class act all around. And Kyle says, assuming the rest of Bama's backfield stays healthy on a scale of 1 to 10, with 10 being high, what's your confidence level in running back room to withstand missing A.K. Deere and E.J. Crowell for the first few games, assuming that E.J. isn't ready to go?
2: On a scale of... I'll go a 4. I'll go 4. I don't love that.
1: 205-834-9450. Keep the text rolling in. Coming up next, we got questions from Pat. Pat Ponder's on the way. Three-man front continues.
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0: 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When you do so, always tell them Landrum from Three Man Front and Jocks sent you. Pat writes questions. We'll try to answer those. This is what we call Pat Ponders.
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2: It's time for Pat Ponders.
3: All right, guys, question number one, as we take a look at the AP preseason top 25 poll, every year for the past 23 seasons, except 2019, there has been at least one preseason top 10 team that finished the year unranked. So which top 10 team this year, Ohio State, Oregon, Georgia, Notre Dame, Texas, Indiana, Miami, A&M, Ole Miss, Oklahoma, do you predict will finish outside of the top 25 at the end of the season? Which of those top 10 teams?
0: Goodness.
3: Every year for the past 23 seasons, there has been at least one preseason top 10 team.
0: This is going to sound crazy to some, given what they have coming back, what they've added, but I'm just going history, and I'm seeing some of the trends, and over the weekend, I think Conrad's right on it. I'm going Miami Hurricanes.
4: Well, that's not who I was going. He was hyping it up. I was like, yeah, let me hear this.
0: No, but if it could ever happen, it could happen with Mario at Miami.
3: Okay.
0: I don't think it's likely, but that's my team.
4: No, I get it. And you know, the caveat with this, right, quarterback goes down for any one of these teams.
0: Sure.
4: We could have a completely different problem. Whew. So the two that stood out to me the most, A&M and Oklahoma. I think Oklahoma because of how difficult their schedule is, but...
0: That was a good one. That was going to be my...
4: Yeah, but if they go 8-4 with their schedule, I still think they'd probably end up in the top 25 because the voters will go, man, they played maybe the toughest schedule in all of college football.
0: Mateer's playing without a hand.
4: Yeah, and I think with A&M, like it's still A&M, right? They've had the 1 year where they bounced back, and I'm not saying they'd be a bad, you know, have a disastrous season, but I could see them going 8-4, 7-5, and I don't think that'll happen. But out of all the teams in the top 10, I'll go A&M.
0: But would it be crazy to think that Miami, with all the headlines and all the success that they had coming off of last season, that we just see? Where it's,
4: I thought you were inmates running Texas the asylum, for a second, honestly,
0: and it's just crazy and kind of a free for all, and then we get to the season, and it's like what is it? Whoa,
3: yeah,
0: what is this?
4: Caught lightning in a bottle last year, and then it just all kind
0: of. And you got plenty of talent. It's culture.
4: Cristobal stubs his toe in some late game situations, which he's done.
0: That could happen
4: a few times.
3: Mm-hmm. Yeah. All right, question number two. On this date 10 years ago, Usain Bolt proved he was still the fastest man in the world. He won the 100 meters for the third straight Olympics, and he is the only person ever to win the event three times. The question is, who was the fastest person you ever saw in person?
0: Alexander Wright. Wide receiver for Auburn. It was a go route. They were playing Pacific to start the season. And obviously, Pacific didn't feel like I guess they couldn't guard him. They couldn't defend him. But him just running down the sideline, it looked like he was competing in the Olympics. That would be one that comes to mind. That was just early memory. That would have been from the late 80s, early 90s.
4: Yeah, I mean... It'd probably be Henry Ruggs.
0: Now I will say Jameson Williams, the stop and start on that little slant they ran against Miami that JP was on the call for.
4: He was fast, man.
0: He was fast.
4: There were a few. I'm thinking like straight line speed.
0: I think Jack Jackson, Florida wide receiver under Spurrier.
4: There's a lot of guys you can pick from, but I'd probably go. I mean, he ran a 4.2. That's crazy speed.
0: Think about return men like Devin Hester, what he was when he was in college.
4: I was about to say Chris Johnson, was with the Titans in terms of just, because I think at one point he set the record at the combine when he came out for 40-yard dash.
0: What about you?
3: Probably just because I saw him so much, and I would literally be on the field next to him. Noah Igbinoghene.
0: Yeah.
3: You know, he was an all-state track star.
0: Yeah, that's right.
3: He won state championships in track. And he was unbelievable. And obviously he went to Auburn, still in the NFL as a DB now. Because if you remember, he went to Auburn as a wide receiver. Mm-hmm. But yeah, he was phenomenal. I will tell you, I mean, when Julio Jones caught the swing pass against LSU, I was literally where he was lined up. I was standing right where he was, and I saw the whole thing happen. And just, I'm not saying that Julio was faster than Ruggs or anybody else, but just the ease and the speed.
4: Yeah. I was about to say how long his legs are and just like the... Yeah,
3: it was when he took that pass, and that obviously was the game winner.
0: I got to see Sammy Watkins when he was at Clemson.
3: Yeah, he was another good one.
0: He could burn.
3: Yep. All right, next question. Scottie Scheffler won the FedEx St. Jude Championship yesterday at minus 17. He was 8 strokes ahead of runner-up Siwoo Kim. It's tied for the largest win of his career and tied for the second largest win by anyone at a FedEx Cup playoff event. If you had to pick one athlete to dominate their sport right now, are you taking Scheffler or someone else?
4: Like, who's the most dominant athlete in one sport?
3: Yeah, if you're going to take one guy to be the guy in his sport. And to dominate.
4: Scheffler's good, but he hasn't, I mean, it was he's his been first, consistent this year. I suppose he hasn't
3: won a lot of
4: events.
3: It was his first win since January.
4: Yeah, exactly.
3: It's been 8 months
4: since he won. But we all know he's the best right now. Man, I wish this was 10 years ago and I could have said LeBron. Can't do that anymore.
0: If I can't go Joey Chestnut.
4: Oh, when healthy, I would take Ohtani.
3: Okay.
4: He has a little bit of an unfair advantage, but that's also what makes him so good. So when he's healthy, I would take Ohtani. I think he's probably the most dominant. Joey Chestnut's good, though. Because he set the bar so high for him. It's like there's such a big gap between him and everyone else. You don't even know anybody else that eats hot dogs. It's just him.
0: See, one time I would have said like a guy like Martin or Rivera.
3: Mm-hmm.
0: I never would have said a guy like Paul Skeens because of the success that he had or that you guys have against Paul Skeens. Plus, I see where Paul Skeens is dealing with some stuff.
4: You talking about those pictures?
0: Yeah.
4: Yeah.
0: No, those are good ones. Scheffler would be my guy. He's steady Eddie.
3: Yep. Question number 4, an absolute stunner from the weekend. U.S. swimmer Katie Ledecky lost an 800-meter freestyle race at an international meet for the first time in 14 years. A streak of 13 consecutive international championships. She lost. At what point does a dominant athlete become so good that people are actually rooting for someone else to beat them?
4: Yeah, I mean, I don't know how you quantify the exact time that that happens, but like, I think, at least in my lifetime, the only one I can think of that was that dominant that people didn't start rooting against them was Tiger. Like, people just wanted to watch Tiger be great. But, I mean, I look at, people started to hate Tom Brady. I feel like people got tired of Patrick Mahomes.
5: Mm-hmm.
4: People hate LeBron James.
5: Yep, Rory.
4: Rory. I mean, maybe Michael Phelps would be in that group too, but like him, Tiger, MJ, like I feel like those are the only guys that people just, they were so good and you still liked them. But yeah, I mean, I feel like once you've been the best at what you do for 5 years, I feel like that's when people start to get tired of you.
5: Yeah, I felt like Jeff Gordon was that guy in racing for a while.
3: It's true.
5: A lot of folks here in this part of the country didn't care for it. I mean, Caitlin Clark would have been an easy one.
4: She's underrated now.
5: Anybody you think of?
3: Well, obviously, we see it in football. I mean, everybody hated Alabama.
5: Well, yeah.
3: Everybody hated Saban.
4: Yeah.
3: I will say this. I sense that Indiana is very close to becoming that new team that everybody hates.
5: Yeah.
4: Because Georgia was, and then they've had a couple years where they haven't had that.
3: And it's just because
5: I feel like Cignetti.
3: Yes.
4: But he leans into it. Well, it's like
5: he's the catalyst, Hurley. I think, for a lot of that.
3: No doubt.
4: Hurley and UConn.
3: See, Hurley's another one that I think a lot of people.
4: Yeah, I don't like it. He's a great coach. I don't like him. He's obnoxious. But he's really good.
3: And I think people felt that way about Nick.
4: Yeah. Absolutely.
5: Yep.
3: All right, final question of the day comes courtesy of BB. She writes, some people get creeped out by dolls, but a Mexico City neighborhood takes the cake. The island of the dolls and the canals was created in the 1950s when a local eccentric started hanging abandoned dolls he'd found on the island's trees. Over the decades, he gathered several hundred. People now take boat tours through the island, but they've reported that the dolls' heads will turn to follow passerbys. Other mysterious phenomena include children's laughter and crying, disembodied whispers, and strange shapes moving in the trees.
4: No. So is the question, would I go here?
5: Is the question like, do we burn the, do we burn it, or do we,
4: yeah,
5: do
4: just
5: we
4: burn,
5: bomb it?
4: Burn the whole, which is faster.
5: Let's send it back to hell where it belongs.
4: Which is faster.
3: Would you tour the island of the dolls if you could? And do dolls give you the creeps?
5: No, and yes. Yeah, they give me the creeps. Dolls, clowns.
4: The old-timey dolls.
5: You give me, you, yeah, and get a doll clown figurine.
4: Then it's game over.
3: You've seen videos of this place, haven't you?
4: I don't think
5: so. I have.
3: Oh, yeah.
5: No, thank you.
3: Yeah, I've seen multiple, like, little documentaries and stuff.
5: What was the horror movie with the doll's eyes open? I feel like we've probably gotten that more than one, but what was the...
4: Chucky?
5: That was another one.
4: The Annabelle movie? That's like
5: Yeah,
4: that's the creepy
5: What's
4: doll
5: the,
4: one. That's like the Conjuring people. Like, they have... There's like that museum of haunted junk.
5: Yeah.
4: And that's like the centerpiece is that doll.
5: Who was the girl, the redheaded doll girl?
4: Raggedy Ann?
5: No. Was it Megan?
4: Oh, the one that was like the robot doll or whatever. Yeah, that was the Megan thing. Yeah, no, I'm not. No.
3: Yeah, you need to do a YouTube and check out the Island of Dolls.
4: Island, okay. Yeah, I just don't like that a whole lot. This is a lot of them. This is a lot of them.
5: No, it's awful.
4: And they're all dirty.
3: That's because they were found in like a canal.
4: I don't like the way they're strung up.
5: I don't either.
4: Like they're... No.
3: So you wouldn't go?
4: Heck no. What do I get out of that? Now, if you paid me to go...
5: That?
3: See, I thought we were going to set you up in a cemetery. You're going to spend the night in a cemetery. Remember we were going to do that? What happened to that?
5: Legal once again.
4: Oh, no. He not doing this. So the guy that moved to the island and started like picking up the dolls and hanging them up there, he died. He drowned.
3: In the canal?
4: Yeah, in the same... Yeah, no.
5: Yeah, this guy's along with me. He's like, dolls are the vessels of the dead. Burn that island down now.
4: Mm-mm. No, he drowned in the same canal that he found the little girl in at the beginning. No.
5: No.
4: Mm-mm. There's something to that. No.
3: Mm-mm. All right, that's today's Pat Ponders.
5: Are there any Madame Alexander dolls there?
3: I don't know.
5: Did they pick through all the ones that could be like the master's known, like the collectible you could get some money from? Probably. I bet they did. The worst thing I've seen, you don't want to miss that. It's next.
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3: Three Man Front, as we continue, you asked for it, you're going to get it. It's the Monday edition of The Good, The Bad, The Worst Thing That I've Seen. Here it is. Enjoy.
4: This is the worst thing I've seen.
5: Been in quarantine and like I need to get out and party. Woo! What's better than beach and a few drinks and Jeeps? Man, get any better than that? Law enforcement's definitely made their visibility and made people chill out and not be as crazy. The cops are doing their job as long as they don't be mean to people who are actually being innocent. Then I'm all gravy, baby.
6: All right, so we're going to go to Detroit here for just a moment, and we're going to go through this quickly because we have some great audio that we want to share with you involving this story. But a Detroit news anchor had trouble getting through a broadcast recently after one of his co-hosts asked him what appeared to be an innocent question about survival tactics, but ended up going a little sideways. So this is the audio from Fox 2 News. This is in Detroit. Enjoy this here on your Monday.
7: That is the, if you can provide yourself with food, and again, they're ice fishing because everything is frozen, and you're looking for fat in the beaver.
8: Yeah,
7: the beaver is the beaver is the most sought after.
8: It is the Ryan.
7: Do you think you could eat beaver? It's fat and then it's meat.
8: It made them all sick, though. They all got sick after it.
7: Well, you can't eat diseased animals.
9: Oh, God.
6: So there you have it. A very fun moment there on the local Fox station up in Detroit. As you could tell, he was the anchor was struggling to answer that question there from his female co-host.
3: We're getting a text from our news director that want to talk to us right after. Actually, we wrap at 10:30.
6: That's fantastic. That's something that would happen on this show.
3: It could happen. Yep.
9: Almost happened today.
3: It did kind of happen today. I don't think it did. Review the tape.
9: Did you review
3: it? Some of
9: it
3: you
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3: Just wanted to hear it.
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3: Don't lie, Conrad.
6: It's up for interpretation.
3: You lie, you fry. God is great.
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It's back to school week, so go get your supplies, but also be ready for a number of young student reporters joining us. Alex Sheasley. We'll get these names right. They're young. Hey, and Josh McDaniel, former coach.

0: How about this? Russell Dickerson falls off stage mid-show and keeps on singing. This is what it looked like. That might have done me in. I think it was an LSU fan. I just saw a jersey a minute ago that may have been the culprit. I don't know. I'm gonna blame it on LSU. It looks like a jersey. That could have been too fast for me to tell. But why don't we say hello to Russell, big country star. And Russell, good afternoon, and how are you feeling?
1: Hello, sir. A little battered and bruised, but, you know, as you saw in the video, popped right back up, kept on singing, and, I mean, injuries were minimal.
0: So, I mean, you're in the middle of a set. You fall down. I mean, I realize you know the music, but, I mean, do you lose your place? I mean, like, what happens after that?
1: No, not at all. I mean, I just, you know, it's second nature at this point, and stepped out on a speaker that wasn't secured, and it just started just tipping over, and I was like, all right, here we go, and landed on my feet, on my butt, on the speaker, and just popped right back up and kept singing.
0: So, I mean, I can understand with the adrenaline, and not that, well, I say I could understand. I have no earthly idea what it's like to do what you do, but, yeah, you plow through it. When do you start feeling the pain? Is that later, the next morning?
1: Yeah, a few songs in, you know, we have microphones that we can just talk internally, and I was like, boys, I don't know, my hand, I might have sprained my wrist, I don't know, something, but then we're just fine. And then I just got a big bruise down the back of my right leg from, you know, as you can see, I got airborne, but all good, man.
0: You're still young. You don't have. I mean, you know, you get to a certain age, and you would be in a hospital right now, and we would be sending you flowers. Well, Russell, let's talk a little bit about your life. I just read where you're expecting again. Well, your wife's expecting again, but you're party to it. So I realize you have to have a life when you're a country music star. But what is that like?
1: I mean, a lot of people ask how you balance this, you know, family and the whole. The whole career and everything, and I'll just say you don't. It's one day at a time. You focus. I'm at home right now, and you know, all my focus is on my boys and hanging out with them, probably going fishing later. And tomorrow I leave, focus switches back to touring and everything. So it's just kind of it really is a day by day life that we live.
0: Well, it's not a bad one. I know that when you grew up, you certainly wanted something like this. But going back in time, I mean, I know it's a cliche question, but could you have envisioned this journey you've been on?
1: It kind of the further down this road I get, I realize how crazy it is to still be doing this and to have gotten to the place that I am and how few of us there are. And I mean, not that I'm the biggest thing in the world, but even still, it's like, you know, that's why I wrote a song. I got a song called 16 Me. And it's like, if 16 Me could see this today, you know, he'd smile. And, you know, just like, it's just one of those crazy things to just look back and like, I can't believe I'm actually playing music for a living.
0: And I mean, what was the moment? Yeah, nobody becomes a star overnight, but you certainly got into it pretty quickly, and you know the whole Nashville deal. But I mean, at what point did you say, "Okay, I think we got it here, but we just have to not fall down and end up in the cheap seats"?
1: Yeah, I mean, Paul, as you just saw, that was Red Rocks sold out on those videos right there, and. There's been a lot of little moments along the way, but going to Red Rocks in Denver and that being sold out was just like, that was one of those, oh my God, like, I can't believe that, you know, 10,000 people came from all over America to see this concert. You know what I mean? Like, that's just kind of incomprehensible and still new to me. So that's just, that was definitely one of those moments.
0: I would imagine so was another one that happened last fall while all of us were out on college campuses. You show up on college game day in Knoxville, of all places. Take us back to that, through that experience, because a couple million people watching, but for a college football fan, on the grandest stage of all.
1: Oh, yeah. I mean, it was a no-brainer as soon as we got the call, especially because it is a at Neyland, so that was a no-brainer as a Vols fan, born and raised. So It just was to wake up. We took our tour bus there, woke up at 6 or whatever, and there was already thousands of people just packed right there in front of the desk and in front of the stage. And it just, like, the energy is unlike anything I've ever experienced. And like the fanaticness of these college kids just going crazy on campus is so fun to see, and just stoked I got to be a little part of that UT game.
0: Yeah, I'm not going to be picky here, but if you could have figured out a way to get Tennessee across the goal line at the end of the game, I think a lot of fans would have appreciated that.
1: Absolutely. I was like, all right, we got to bring home the win, because I want to be a good omen for the Vols.
0: Okay, so I think you're pretty well aware of what we do here. Football season is here. We just got the AP poll. Tennessee's in the top 25. Give us an insight, because – I talked to Heupel a couple weeks ago at SEC Media Days. He was confident, but that Texas game, Alabama mm-hmm. game, you know the drill. There's a lot of landmines on that schedule.
1: Yeah, I mean, obviously, I feel like Heupel has done as the best that he can do with bringing in new talent. And as you can see, Furman, hopefully easy W at home. And yeah, man, I just have to stand with Vol Nation and just have the utmost radical confidence in this team and say we're gonna take them all home, even
0: Russell,
1: the big ones, baby.
0: Well, okay, we'll take it. I just saw where you're heading next. You're heading up to a rather snooty part of the world, up on the out on the island, Hyannis, and then you're going a couple of nights in Massachusetts and New York. We talked about Red Rock a minute ago, which is Nirvana for any music fan. But when you head up to the Northeast, New England, what is it like for a young kid from Tennessee who's a Vol fan? I mean, that is I know country music's big everywhere, but that is still a different part of the world.
1: Yeah, it is. And shockingly, you know, up there, somehow the Northeast is one of the most outrageous country music fan bases. It may just be my personal take, but when we've hit Boston, when we've hit New York City, when we've hit all up there, I'm shocked every time of how big country music is up there, and how, you know, like we were just talking about the energy on campus at Neyland. It's like, that energy up there feels exact. I mean, it's that passionate of a core fan base up there.
0: So Russell, finally, you're on tour. I don't have the whole. I didn't see the whole tour, but I mean, when you're touring on a football Saturday, how do you deal with that, or do you?
1: We got a TV right there. We put up our lawn chairs. We open up the bay of the bus. We got a TV that pulls out. We put on the Vols. Put on our Vol swag. I don't have any right here, but we put on our Vol swag, and that's how we Saturday.
0: Russell, I am glad to see you still cheering for the Vols, because I was in Athens last year and I got subjected to two of the most obnoxious Georgia fans ever on our show. We had Al Dean and Luke Bryan.
1: And they're
0: Georgia fans popping up everywhere, but I mean. Come on, country music in Knoxville, Tennessee. How can you beat that?
1: Exactly. You got Russell Dickerson, Kenny Chesney, Morgan Wallen, Kelsey Ballerini. We got a strong Vol showing in country music.
0: Let's keep it going, Russell. Great to see you. Congratulations on the new one on the way, and can't wait to hear more of your music.
1: Thank you, Paul. Thanks for having me on, man. Go Vols, baby!
0: You guys, the Vols are going to have a big year, according to one country music star. Why don't we take a short break, and we are coming right back.
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0: We are going to Norman coming up in a few minutes as Oklahoma, who at number 10, a lot of people think it's a good ranking. Some think maybe a little overrated, but here a season will define OU legacy and his future. Josh McDaniel joining us in a few minutes. Justin, Josh is here. Josh, first of all, let's get right to it. There's this conversation about where OU should be ranked. Are you pretty comfortable with the AP ranking?
1: Yeah, I think 10 is not a bad spot. I mean, they're in that 8-9 CFP game last year and they lost. So I do think they look better on paper right now if the receivers, tight ends they brought in, but they got to prove it. So it's not bad.
0: And Josh, it won't take long to prove it. That second week of the season will not sneak up on anybody. We saw that game last year in Norman. OU handled it pretty well, but how big of a mountain is that? I mean, Michigan's coming off of a terrible season with a new coach, but the reason why that game is so important, a loss there and then Georgia, Texas staring the Sooners in the face.
1: Yeah, that'll be a big game for sure and a tough one. I know Michigan probably hoped they would have had a better season last year, but still it's Michigan, and they're playing Michigan at Michigan in Ann Arbor. So that's no easy feat. And then, like you said, I mean, some other tough matchups, Texas, Georgia. I think those three games are really going to define the season for OU.

0: Back to school. You never thought this week would get here, but it's here. And Jenna Lifshin from the Kentucky Colonel joins us next to talk about the Wildcats. First of all, Jenna, thank you very much. Good to see you. Hope everything's going well for you.
1: Hey, Paul. Thank you so much for having me.
0: Thank you. So let's talk about the upstart Kentucky Wildcats. Everyone feels excited, a little bit different than maybe a year ago.
1: Absolutely. I think Will Stein has really brought a new level of excitement ahead of football season. I'll say BBN, no matter what, is always excited, no matter how hard the schedule is or what the years have been in the past. They've always brought excitement to the football season, but this year is definitely

0: way, let's get right to the calls. And Blaine is up next in Georgia. Hey, Blaine.
1: Hey, Paul. Wanted to get your opinion. I was watching the segment you had with Brett McMurphy, and I saw that he had Washington listed number 10, and I saw that they were number 19 in the coaches' poll and 17 today in the AP poll. Is there something that I'm missing, or just wanted to get some context on that ranking?
0: Yeah, I mean, I don't know. I mean, I think the hardest thing in the world to do is to do what we're doing today, and that's giving opinions on these AP rankings. I mean, I've said a couple of things today already, and people are saying, how can you say that? The bottom line, nobody knows. And I point toward last year with knowledgeable people telling me and you Penn State was the best team in the Big Ten and was going to win the national championship. They fired the coach. Clemson might be the best team ever in terms of, you know, post Trevor Lawrence, and look what they had. They had a disastrous season going 7-6. So, I mean, I'm not trying to avoid trying to give you an analysis here, but I do warn people that 13 of the preseason AP 25 last year did not get ranked in the final poll.
1: All right. Well, I keep seeing all these stats about returning production. That seems to be a big talking point when these rankings come out, and I don't know if I'm kind of like you, but how much of that is reliable? And so I try not to put too much stock in it. But
0: I mean, there's no. By the way, thanks for the call. I mean, we are putting stock in it. We're talking about it. And but you know, go back to last year. Big Ten media, they cover Indiana more than I do. I mean, I follow them from a long distance. They voted Indiana 6th in the Big Ten. They won the national championship. Johnny B is up next.
2: Hey, Paul, thanks for taking my call. You know, that all these polls coming out, and they're, you know, Big Ten heavy at the top, and then, you know, the SEC sprinkled throughout, too. But, you know, I've always thought that all this NIL and all would just be settled by a breakaway league. And I thought at the time Sankey had the power to do that, and I'm not sure why it wasn't pushed a little harder. But I don't see that ever coming now, even though he mentioned it at Media Days, because – he fell right into the Big Ten trap. They talked him into doing 9 games. I mean, that right there is going to really, you know, with the amount of talent we got, that's going to beat us up and keep us out of the playoffs and even into the playoffs beat up. But do you see any way of the breakaway league coming now, or do you think the Big Ten's got it where they want it?
0: I don't see the breakout coming yet. But by the way, I don't think the SEC is going to move without the Big Ten in terms of what all of that is, and that's really more about self-governance. I think that where you have to keep your eyes on is what happens in a couple of weeks in Washington. I hate to go back to that, because I mean, I'm just so sick of that story, as I know you are. But you'll hear, if that Senate bill does not move on, if it dies there, then you'll hear a lot of rhetoric from leaders, from presidents on down. I take all of that with a grain of salt.
2: Yeah. To me, the only way you could really, you know, the only way they're going to settle all this, I don't see it, Congress. It would have to be a whole new league with its whole rules identified. You jump in and everybody's playing by the same rules. But, you know, I was thinking that would happen, but I don't see it now. But one other thing I was going to say is, you know, I'd called some last week, and I was pretty high on Bama till we started getting all these injuries and stuff. And you know, to me, it goes back to training. If you think of the heydays at Alabama and the heydays at Georgia, Scott Cochran was at both places when they were doing their best. He's over at West Alabama, 8-5 last year. I'd do whatever I had to do to get him back over there and get us tough, because I think we were slipping in that free ice cream they bring into practice instead of doing some push-ups and running. But anyway, thanks for taking my call. I'm looking forward to season getting here and Roll Tide.
0: Thank you, Johnny. Always good to hear from you. Really appreciate it. Andy is in Tennessee. Andy?
3: Hey, thanks for taking my call, Paul.
0: Thank you.
3: I was going to talk about, I'm a huge dog fan up here in the Vol country, but the main reason I was calling, I think I called you a couple of times before in the past years ago, about a high school up in Iowa that my son went to, the same high school that Caden Proctor graduated from, that they took, they wound up taking four straight state championships, and it was 5A high school. But anyway, there's a quarterback. He's got two rings, state championship rings. He went to Iowa State, the Iowa State Cyclones, and they redshirted him. So I think he's eligible for playing for 3 years now. He'll be the starter this upcoming season. I just wanted to put the radar on him, let everybody know how phenomenal he is. His name's Connor Mobley.
0: Okay. I will certainly be watching. I mean, Iowa State's a good program. Hey, Andy, always good to hear from you. Thank you very, very much. Elliot is up next.
4: Paul Feinbaum, thank you for taking my call. Hey, I heard Trey's call on Thursday or Friday saying I needed to change it up. Look, I've been calling you since 2017, and I'm the only guy who predicted what's happening now is happening. And the other thing I got to thank Trey for, it's the highest form of flattery when they won't say your name and they make up another name for you. Just like that team up north. We won't even say the name. That is rivalry. That is the highest form of a compliment from Trey. Thank you, sir. And speaking of that team up north and the Big Ten and Ohio State, here's what I think, Paul. I think Ohio State's ranked number one for a reason. I think they're going to be in that final game. And here's the one reason is we have a kicker this year, Connor. And he's clutch. He can go for 50 yards. He has several 50-yard kicks. I mean, look, we lost by 3 points to Indiana last year. We lost at midnight as the ball was dropping, and Georgia lost, beat us by one point.
0: That was about 4 years ago. Hey, Elliot, how would a kicker have helped you when Miami pummeled you at the line of scrimmage a couple of months ago?
4: I don't know. I think every point counts, and I think we've had a lot of close losses, and I think that that's going to bring us to victory this year, Paul.
0: Well, keep dreaming, Elliot. Thanks for the call. Appreciate it. Susie is up next.
5: Good afternoon, Paul, my friend.
0: Hey, Susie.
5: How are you? I am still alive. I've been up in Michigan since before Memorial Day.
0: Wow.
5: And
0: that's a long time.
5: On trips. Yeah. I'll be here till mid-September, but been to Newfoundland, been to my hometown, just do a lot of traveling and enjoying and have a garden with lots of tomatoes and zucchini and all that stuff. I listen to you, Bill. I haven't forgotten you. So I've been trying to get in. I finally got in today, thank goodness. Good to hear your voice. A lot going on this summer, Paul, by hearing a lot of things. Can't wait to try to catch up and find out what's going on. But our girl, Laura Rutledge, is doing good things, Paul.
0: She most certainly is, Susie. Thanks for the call. Glad you're back. Adrian is up next.
6: So when I listen to Ryan Grubb, I'll go ahead and say I enjoy listening to him more than DeBoer in a press conference. And am I supposed to buy what he's selling?
0: I'm somewhat reluctant, but you're welcome to grab it at maybe in a couple of weeks for a discount.
6: I mean, it would just, you know, it's like when something sounds too good to be true, that probably means that it is.
0: That's normally the rule.
6: Okay. It'll be interesting. I just, I love it, but I just, I don't know. Sometimes I think it's almost better to like not set yourself up for that fall. So maybe I'm just subscribing to the theory that it's better.
0: Well, but
6: to be,
0: but I agree with you about, I mean, DeBoer is so
6: boring.
0: Robotic, where at least Grubb says something. I'm not sure I follow his school of logic, but it is more entertaining.
6: Well, I mean, you know, and charisma means something. I just, you know, please don't overpromise and underdeliver. I think I would also feel a little bit better if we're a little bit more transparent about the problems we're solving, because we know there are problems to solve, as opposed to just tell. I mean, I don't know. I just felt like I got a lot of, oh, we're doing this right, and we saw this, and we saw that, and I'm like, right, but can you just not avoid the elephant in the room, which is our offensive line is doing this, and this is what's going to be different compared to last year. This is how we are improving our running game, and you don't have to do it in such a transparent way that you give away information to opposing teams, but you can be a little bit more specific if you want me to genuinely believe you're doing more than just going, yeah, we're taking care of it, and they're doing a really good job. So.
0: Well, I mean, there's so many conflicts here, but with what you're hearing, the one thing I warn everyone, Adrian, and you know, somebody said, well, how come Alabama not being picked to win at all? Because I think when you follow a team, and I'm for everyone following their team, you end up listening to a lot of sophisticated, knowledgeable people, but promoting, I wouldn't call them falsehoods, but I would call them accelerated hype. I read something today quoting a former player who went to the scrimmage the other day, who said, "I'm really impressed because Alabama is more physical at contact." Like, I thought they were pretty physical last year, other than maybe the Florida State game and the Indiana game, which they both took off. But in a lot of games, they were. I mean, what does that mean? That's a random comment that looks good on a paid site to get more subscribers.
6: I mean, that's exactly what it is. I think there are buzzwords you can use, and it's sort of like there are times when you want to speak the truth, and by speaking the truth, you're giving a fact that happens to be true, but you're also lying by omission because you're not acknowledging that that is

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1: I don't need to hear anything from anybody. 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Just play the game one way. You hit a ball in the gap, run. Boom, coming in hot.
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3: And when we go off the air, SEC Now will get you ready.

0: for what is happening in the camps, starting QBs, the AP poll reaction. Dylan is up next. Good afternoon, Dylan.
1: Good afternoon, my black cat brother. Thanks for taking my call.
0: Thank you.
1: You know, Paul, I don't understand where the sense of entitlement has come from for Alabama fans. And you know me, I'm a big Alabama fan, always have been, always will be, but I don't see why fans, and you know, especially concerning the two that called in the first hour, is so bent out of shape over being ranked, was it 13? I mean, I don't really pay attention to rankings, but look at it this way. These rankings don't mean jack crap right now. It don't mean a damn thing because, I mean, let's play the games and see how good we are. I mean, there's no sense in getting bent out of shape because, I mean, in all reality, this is what I think, though. I think a lot of Alabama fans needs to get their act together, come off of Space Mountain, because here's one thing that happened. We got our ass drilled 38-3 in the Rose Bowl, and you got guys calling in bent out of shape for being ranked 13th. Man, I don't know. I don't see where we should be entitled to be in the top 10. To be honest with you, I think for once they got it right on Alabama. For once they did. But anyway, Paul, have a good one. The dirtiest player in the game is out of here.
0: Brad is up next in Georgia. Hey, Brad.
2: Paul, thanks for taking my call. Mr. Paul, thanks for taking my call and allowing me to be a guest on your show, which I will promptly, after our call, publish a post on X. You know, I'm just messing around with the guy. He seems like a great guy, but I don't think he quite understands you'll let about almost anybody call your show. And it's an honor to call your show, but, I mean, let's be honest. I mean, you take everybody's call. But, Paul, can I recognize a couple of your callers, man?
0: Go.
2: John from Louisville, what a call from you today, man. You brought the heat. You brought the substance. You talked about teams. You talked about schedules. You talked about scenarios. Best call I've ever heard John from Louisville make, period. Hands down. Worst call I've heard. Andre, what are you thinking? Calling the Paul Feinbaum show with your ass on your shoulders because Alabama's not ranked higher? Dude, go get you a copy of Athlon. They got some left over. Read it. Alabama is just, they're not there yet, but you got a chance to fix it. But Paul, these polls are just for debate. We both know what determines who gets ranked the highest, and that is the amount of people you have coming back on your roster, and do you have a starting quarterback that was there the previous year? That's what does it. And if you look at all the top teams, they have all those. So that's the difference.
0: Well, you know something, Brad. I did this thing with Matt Berry earlier, and this is not scripted. And he asked me the last question: who in the top 10 do you think shouldn't be there? And I'm like, so you're going through it in your head, because I didn't have it in front of me. So I said Oklahoma because of the schedule, and you would think Oklahoma fans, you know, like I spent the last 6 months working on that that concept and decided to try to screw them over. I mean, you're on live television and you just literally go, okay, it's not Ohio State, it's not Indiana, it's not. I mean, you kind of go through a process of elimination in your head, which I did, and that's where we landed.
2: Well, you know, son, Paul, and you do such a good job, is some people have something thrown at them, and you're good at taking whatever somebody throws at you and giving an answer. Some people just can't do that. Some people just don't know it. They just can't do it. And so they get caught, and then you wind up looking like you got egg on your face. But as far as entitlement goes, Dylan, you want to talk about an entitlement, man. I tell you, Paul, you know those pumps where you got a needle and you pump up the basketball or the football? You know what I'm talking about.
0: Yeah.
2: Yeah. Well, somebody duct taped Dylan's mouth all the way around his head and put that needle and shoved it right up his nose and pumped his big old fat head up to the point where he can't even stick it outside his truck window. So, Dylan, the male Tillis, Dylan, please work on your calls, Dylan. Paul, enjoyed it, brother, and I'll be posting a thank you again for as a guest on your show. Take care, brother.
0: Paul is up next in South Carolina. Hello, Paul.
3: Hey, Paul. I am from South Carolina. I'm a diehard Alabama fan. I'm 21 years old, so I've seen the Tide be at their best. This AP poll today, I'm not very happy about it. All right, I'm a young guy. I've seen the Alabama be good, but Notre Dame, they don't play nobody. How are they top four in the country?
0: How is Notre Dame top four in the country?
3: Yeah.
0: They probably ought to be higher because they have an easy schedule and they have a loaded team starting at the quarterback position.
3: Well, that's what I'm saying. They're not the easy schedule. I mean, you're not like I'm a diehard Alabama fan, but they're playing.
0: But Paul, you're not judging this. This is an evaluation of looking at a schedule and saying, I think that team should be there. I mean, I don't know how you could rank Notre Dame any lower. I mean, they would have to work hard to lose more than two games.
3: That's true, but I think there's still got to be a reward system for playing tough games.
0: Well, I mean, but that's ultimately up to the playoff committee, but this is just a beauty contest right now. And I think Notre Dame would probably be my second pick to win the national championship. And a lot of it is based on the fact that they have one very difficult road game and one incredibly difficult home game. And other than that, it's a cakewalk.
3: Yeah. Well, thank you for taking my call, Paul. I appreciate it. So I hope you have a good one.
0: Thank you. I'm glad you called. We'll take a break. 30 minutes remain here on a Monday afternoon. We're coming right back.
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0: We are back, and AJ is up next.
1: Mr. Feinbaum, good day to you, sir.
0: Thank you.
1: I was looking at the AP poll. I'm so mad about it, Paul. I'm mad. Why ain't so-and-so in here? Why is there somebody over here? But, you know, Paul, there's one thing I didn't see in there. And why is Clemson not in the top 25? You got any idea?
0: No. I called Dabo a minute ago. He hasn't called me back yet.
1: Oh, okay. When you get that note, be sure you share it out to the world. You know, you got crying Chris out of Clemson over there calling, and he's still hung up on that. Quitting the Feinbaum after hours. Hadn't been here in 2 years. And he's still calling in here telling bold-faced lies. But you know what was funny about what he said on his call a while ago, Paul, was he kept talking about Clemson bringing home the hardware. They're going to bring home the hardware. Chris, the only thing Clemson's there, the only thing they're going to be bringing home is Tupperware. And that's going to be about it. And you might as well get used to it. And if you're going to call in here, tell the truth about what goes on and what don't go on and what you've done and what you have not done. Just like you do, won't you just call in here and tell the truth about what Clemson hadn't done and is not going to do ever again. You was a two-hit wonder and your stuff's over with, so go take your fat head, roll it back up, and smoke it like that joint. War Damn Eagle.
0: Handsome Joe is up next.
2: Roll Tide, roll, Paul. Hey, I like that Tupperware part right there. Hey, but Clemson don't use Tupperware, Paul. They drink tomato soup out of a Dixie cup. That's their idea of a perfect date right there. But Paul, I don't get hung too much up on these preseason polls. And Alabama, they shouldn't be ranked in the top 10. They shouldn't. I mean, yeah, people are going to talk, and include me. But these polls, all right now, everybody is undefeated from zero all the way up to four. And congratulations, Auburn and AJ. And all the Barners on y'all's number 44th preseason ranking. But all these rankings don't mean nothing because right now everybody's 0-0. And I'll tell you what, when game week one starts off, everybody's got something to prove. But, you know, as far as Dylan, which that was a good call by Brad, my brother Brad there. But Dylan, you know, I'm not going to give him too much heat, Paul, because, you know, he when he calls in, he talks with a mouthful of chew in the background, and he don't realize he's supposed to spit the juice out. And Paul, but anyway, you know, he got a kindergarten education, so he does the best he can. But anyway, Paul, I didn't get in Friday because they got me a new doctor, and my other doctor, she had moved actually to east side of Tennessee. So, but I got a close one there in Florence, Alabama, and they scheduled me an MRI. They're going to do another MRI on my right foot. And right now they've got it scheduled for next Monday, but I'm trying to get it done this week because I want to get it done as quick as possible. You know, cause you always want to get any kind of test done as soon as you can. But you know, as far as I'm concerned, but Paul, you have a good one, brother. Good to hear your voice again. And hey, it was good to hear Susie back. I love that woman with everything in me. Susie's a good woman. But anyway, Paul, you have a good and peace and roll tide roll.
0: Trey is up next.
3: Hey, Paul, did you have a good weekend?
0: Yes, sir.
3: Paul, when someone says over and over and over again they don't care, like Chris was doing, are their actions not really showing that they do care? If you keep complaining and saying you don't care, are you not really concerned about what people are saying? Am I not right?
0: You are right.
3: And have you ever seen so many adults on this show get so butthurt over what somebody said about them on this show? I don't get it, Paul. That's part of this show. I've been talked about on this show. And some of these people get so upset. And if you can't handle it, if you don't like it, I don't know why you're calling in. I think some of these people are going to have a heart attack, Paul. But I'll tell you this, too. Chris, nobody is jumping on the Clemson and Dabo bandwagon. No matter what they do, that is not happening, Paul. Thank you for taking my call, and I hope you have a great evening.
0: Vance is up next. Hey, Vance.
4: Hey, Paul. Sounds like a doctor's day. I went to a new tooth cracker this afternoon. First female dentist I ever had.
0: Really?
4: Wonderful person. Wonderful. I heard Adrian's call, and I try my best since I've been done many times, but I had just gotten home in time to see Ryan Grubb's presence on the at the podium, and I'm like, what is he talking about? Where was this attitude against Florida State last year? Where was this against Georgia in that -3 yards rushing day, which you know I'm never going to get over? Where was that attitude and discussion against Indiana? So the season hadn't started. I understand people like talking about preseason polls and all that. We always have. It's good fodder for conversation, et cetera. We know it doesn't really matter. But come on, man. I mean, I can't put any faith, any belief. I didn't understand what that guy was saying is my point. I don't think you did. I don't think Adrian understood it. I was trying to make sense of it, Paul, but it really wasn't ringing true. What do you think?
0: No, I'm with you on that. I completely concur.
4: I mean, I'm not trying to. I don't want to beat up on my team before they even take the field. But come on, man. I mean, I don't know. You know what? We just got to wait and see what happens. And by the way, real quick, does that quarterback at Florida State that ran all over us last year, like Ernie Davis? Is he back at Florida State? I think his last name was Castellano. He transferred
0: He is gone.
4: Oh, praise God. We might have a chance. All right, Paul. Well, you have a good evening, my friend.
0: Thanks for the call. Appreciate it. I think a former Auburn quarterback is there now. Let's take a break. We still have a few minutes remaining.
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1: SEC Now, straight ahead. Do not dare change the channel or we'll know it. Expired is up next.
2: Paul, I'm going to talk to you in a different point of view than these Tuscaloosa, Alabama fans and all these Alabama fans. We got A&M coming at 8, and I think that might be a little high to start the year. Okay? And the only real question mark, well, there's two of them. One, we have a quarterback that hasn't played big in big games, but he, you know, for last year being his first year starting, he had a pretty darn good year overall. I know he didn't close it well. And two, we have at least 3 to 4 new starters on the offensive line, even though we brought in three or four starters from SEC teams in the portal, and it will be interesting to see this all come together. So, Paul, what I'm asking you or telling you is 8 may be a little too high early on for fighting Texas Aggies. What do you think about that?
1: Yeah, I agree. I mean, I think Texas A&M is one of those teams that every time I see somebody playing them, I want to think it's a loss. I'm talking about for the other team, but then I go, I don't know. I mean, there's 4 or 5 like that, but I think A&M should be a really great team, but there are a couple of games that I'm confused by, and I think they're pretty obvious which ones they are. At LSU,
2: right.
1: At Alabama, right? I mean, those are games I have no earthly idea right now, because I don't know enough about the other side.
2: Paul, and this is kind of what I'm talking to the Alabama fans about. Those are A&M's questions, and there's a lot of experience coming back, and you guys are moaning and groaning about a top 10, and you don't even know who in the hell your quarterback is. And
1: yeah,
2: and
1: but you know, someone expired. That is just flat out entitlement for Alabama fans. It's not that for A&M. It's
2: exactly.
1: It's being realistic.
2: Exactly. And how many, Paul, in the last 10 years, how many time has a true freshman or even a redshirt freshman led their team to top 10 finishes? I mean, you could probably count them on a hand in the last 10 years. I mean, there's been some outliers. There's been some amazing seasons by freshman quarterback, but I don't, five-star. I mean, there's four or five five-stars that go to different colleges every year, and I would say 50% of the time those 5-stars don't ever pan out. And I hope this kid for Alabama pans out, but you're asking a lot of a 5-star freshman to lead you to a top 10 ranking when, hell, you couldn't get there with a first-round pick last year that went 21 of 25 this weekend in a preseason NFL game.
1: Expired. I'm glad you mentioned that, because that might be the most and I pay very little attention to preseason games, but seeing Ty Simpson do what he did made me pause, because there were times last year, even Alabama fans at the very beginning weren't sure he should end the season. And you have an NFL-ready quarterback, and right now you're talking about, how many times you want to hear about Keelan Russell's upside? Well, win the starting job then, okay, if you're so great.
2: Yeah, and if you are so great and if you deserve top 10 ranking, you're going to get there, Alabama. But right now, anybody knows anything about football, and Dylan said it, hell, right now we ain't there. And you don't deserve to be in the top 10, okay?
1: You know, some expired, if you look at the top 5 schools in the country, I'm pretty sure this is right. Every one of them have something in common. They have a starting quarterback back.
2: Exactly. You look at the top 10, and nearly all of them have a starting quarterback back. And you look at number 11, and they got one of the better quarterbacks in the transfer, or maybe the best transfer quarterback that wasn't a gambler went to LSU. I hate to say it, but we're going to beat that swamp kitty ass. Paul, you have a great day. Giggle.
1: Thank you very, very much. Willie in Florida is up next.
0: Hey, Paul, what's going on, buddy?
1: Hey there.
0: Hey, man. First of all, thank you.
1: Okay, Willie, we were off to a good call there, and I don't know what happened. Annie is up next in South Carolina.
3: Hey, Paul, thanks for taking my call. Quick question, or asking about your opinion of the folks who geniuses put these polls together. Last year, they held up the college football playoffs to put in James Madison. Now, my question is, the AP top 25 are out, and where the heck is James Madison? So
1: well,
3: that's just my
1: James Madison got in there. They were grandfathered in. They didn't have a ranking that got them in there. They were in there because of their position in their tier. Hey, thanks for the call, Annie. Really do appreciate it. Let me check in with Joe, who is in Georgia. Hey, Joe. Joe, are you there? I don't hear Joe. What about Stumpy in Georgia? Hey, Stumpy.
4: Hey, Paul. Thanks. Enough talk about the polls. I just want to commend you on, and wonder how it got started with these young people coming on the back to school session. I think it's a great thing, and I appreciate you doing it. I look forward to listening to all these young folks talk the rest of the week.
1: Thank you, Stumpy. You be well. You take care of yourself. Let me check in with Tim in Arkansas. Hey, Tim.
5: Well, hey, Paul. I've got to also speak up about what Stumpy just said. Those school reporters or editors, I really enjoy that. And I would think you ought to, since everything else in the SEC is a competition, I think y'all rate these kids, you know, 16 top to bottom, and the top one gets the Paul Feinbaum Journalist Trophy. I think that would just work out great.
1: Tim, thanks for saying that. Really appreciate it. You be well. You take care of yourself. Tony is up next in Virginia. Hey, Tony.
6: Hey, Paul. How you doing, buddy?
1: Fantastic.
6: I was going to talk about one thing, but after listening to Brad, Dylan, AJ, and Handsome Joe, I mean, I'm going to put your head in a spin here. First of all, since Handsome Joe's getting an MRI done on his foot, they may need to spin him around and do one on his head also, talking about Dabo and all that. And one thing about Dabo and Clemson, I'm glad you are talking about ACC teams. What's Clemson's NIL payroll compared – to all the other SEC schools and all that?
1: You know, I don't. I'm sure it's less, but whose fault is that? I mean, they were reluctant to even partake the first year or two. Dabo didn't think it was appropriate, and look at them now. I mean, they're now back in the game. They're in the portal. They're doing all the things you're supposed to do. But that's a school that never minded paying players when it was illegal. Why would they have a problem paying players now that it's legal?
6: Yeah. And like Notre Dame, I mean, I agree with you about Notre Dame. I mean, they're an independent school. Look what they're doing. If you take all the other teams and take them out of the conference with that conference money, other than probably Texas could survive. So, and Notre Dame, I mean, it's good business. I mean, it's a business.
1: You're right. Notre Dame has done well. I mean, but part of it, Notre Dame is they finally got the right coach in there. I mean, Brian Kelly took them to a championship game. They made the playoffs, but they were never getting the type of players that Marcus Freeman is bringing in now. Hey, we're going to leave it there. Thanks so much. What an afternoon with the AP poll causing this much controversy. It's a poll. That's all it is. We'll leave it right there.

0: days. This is SportsCenter.
1: I'm Nick DeLuca. The Buss family out with the Lakers, selling their remaining 17.8% ownership stake to new majority owners Josh Kushner and Bob Iger. The Buss Trust receiving majority votes to allow trustees to execute the sale. At least five of six siblings voting to sell after completion. Jeannie Buss will no longer be the team's governor. Her lawyer contending the sale can't go through without her approval, which has not been given. The Buss family had ownership of the Lakers since Jerry Buss purchased the team back in May of 1979. The NBA, meanwhile, reportedly finding no evidence of Clippers owner Steve Ballmer funneling money to Kawhi Leonard through sponsors to circumvent the salary cap. League investigation continues on whether Leonard being introduced to sponsors constitutes a violation of cap rules. In the NFL, Cowboys adding pass rush help, signing.
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8: Wedges aren't fries.
9: They're not.
8: Potato wedges, I think, are fries.
9: They are not.
8: They
9: do look
8: like
9: fries.
8: They look. Potato wedges are just fries with a little something. They're like fries with BBLs.
9: No.
8: Right?
9: No. No.
8: I hear what you're saying.
9: Yeah.
8: They're like French fries that are.
9: Yeah. I understand that those are freak. I understand that wedges are like freak thick French fries. They're still not French fries. 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
10: E, where are you on this thick situation?
11: I like the potato wedges. I'm not going to lie.
9: Oh, I like
11: because they're thick.
9: Exactly. Me too.
4: This is Freddie and Harry.

0: games anyway. That's the difference between a 28-0 and a 35-0 game. It don't matter if Aaron Donald playing or not, Shannon.
1: It's still
2: real. Did you see that preseason game?
3: Yes.
2: Oh, that's funny, man.
3: Always a pleasure, Scott, man. Talk to you soon. Take care and be well, brother.
2: Appreciate you guys having

0: live. Fight like hell. And when you get too tired to fight, let somebody else fight for you. 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
1: Because of all the donations, mine is one of the lives that's been saved.
2: One, two, three.
3: Never give up.
4: Don't give up. 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